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1: Here's your updated WIBW forecast from the Certified Transmission Weather Center.
2: A heat advisory continues until 8 p.m. tomorrow night. Slight chance of thunderstorms tonight. Otherwise, partly cloudy skies. Lows dip down to about 74. South winds, 8 to 15 miles an hour. A mix of clouds and sun again tomorrow. Slight chance of thunderstorms. High temperatures reach up to 95. I'm Staff Meteorologist Ray Miller. Currently, it's 91 degrees.
3: From the Certified Transmission Weather Center, I'm meteorologist Eric Height with this significant weather update.
4: A severe thunderstorm watch continues until 1 a.m. early tomorrow morning. A severe thunderstorm watch means that conditions are favorable for the development of severe thunderstorms over the next several hours. Some of these storms may produce large hail and strong, damaging straight-line winds. Although tornadic development can't be ruled out, damaging hail and strong winds are likely to be the primary threat with developing storms. Storms can pop up quickly, so stay up to date on rapidly changing weather conditions and be prepared to take action if warnings are issued. A severe thunderstorm watch continues until 1 a.m. early tomorrow morning. Stay tuned for additional updates. I'm meteorologist Derek Height.
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6: NBC News Radio. I'm Rob Martier. President Trump will visit Mount Rushmore tonight for one of the nation's biggest Independence Day celebrations. Trump is set to attend the America 250 fireworks celebration. South Dakota Governor Larry Roden praised the announcement, saying, "Together we will throw the biggest birthday party ever for our nation and celebrate America's legacy of freedom, liberty, and justice for all." A heat wave has been sweltering the eastern U.S. from the Midwest to the East Coast, and hundreds of heat records could be set by Saturday. An extreme heat warning is in effect in New York City until Saturday night. Minions and Monsters is off to a scary start at the box office. The seventh installment in the Despicable Me franchise made over $14 million on its opening day Wednesday. It's expected to make between $80 and $90 million over the extended holiday weekend. Young Washington is due this weekend. It's expected to bring in $15 to $20 million in its debut. Rob Bartier, NBC News Radio.
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5: 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All right, let's go to Blake in Panama City, Florida. 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
6: Hi.
5: Hello. How can we help today?
6: Hello. Okay, so my question is, so me and my wife have our house paid off at 34.
5: Whoa.
6: And I went back to school and got a degree at 30, you know. So we were struggling before, and I was like, I ain't going to keep doing this. But the thing is now her family is peer pressuring us, and she's falling for it to go out and buy a bigger and better house and new vehicles. But they're all paid for, house is paid for, and she's falling for it.
7: What do you mean falling for it? You guys haven't done anything yet, right? You're just saying she's in on it. She's like, yeah, I'm ready. Let's go into debt.
6: That's right.
7: Do you guys have the money to upgrade cars, and do you want to?
6: No, I don't want to.
7: But do you have the money to?
6: Yes, I do.
7: Okay. But you're just like, that's not a priority for you. Is there any merit to what she's saying in that you could use an upgrade on the cars or the house, or is it totally fine?
6: Well, with the house, it's about 1,600 square feet, and we do have three children, so they're becoming teenagers, so it is getting cramped in there. But and then
7: what's
6: the other
7: house
6: hand,
7: worth?
6: I'm about $290,000.
7: Okay, and how much money do you have outside of that?
6: And our bank accounts combined, we have about $15,000.
7: Okay. So that's kind of your emergency fund?
6: That's right.
5: Okay. Anything above that, savings?
6: No. That's all of our savings combined is with that.
5: Okay. And what do you guys make a year?

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3: NBC News Radio. I'm Rob Martier. President Trump is set to visit Mount Rushmore tonight for one of the nation's biggest Independence Day celebrations. Trump is set to attend and deliver remarks at the America 250 Fireworks Celebration. The event is in partnership with the U.S. Department of the Interior and the National Park Service. Taylor Swift and Travis Kelce are married. According to multiple reports, the couple have officially tied the knot in New York City. The guest list at Madison Square Garden included actors Hugh Grant, Ethan Hawke, and Jason Sudeikis, along with NFL Commissioner Roger Goodell. SUVs could be seen lined up in front of the garden, with most in attendance being obscured with huge tents set up in front. Serena Williams' return to singles competition broke viewership records. ESPN says nearly 2 million people watched the 44-year-old's first-round match at Wimbledon, making it the most-watched Day 2 contest in the network's history. Rob Martier, NBC News Radio.
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3: NBC News Radio. I'm Rob Martier. Happy 250th birthday, America, and what better way to celebrate than the nuptials of Taylor Swift and Travis Kelce. The couple officially tying the knot in New York City. The guest list at Madison Square Garden included actors Hugh Grant, Ethan Hawke, and Jason Sudeikis, along with NFL Commissioner Roger Goodell. President Trump is set to visit Mount Rushmore tonight for one of the nation's biggest Independence Day celebrations. The president is set to attend and deliver remarks at the America 250 fireworks celebration. Severe thunderstorms are threatening July 4th celebrations across the Northeast and Mid-Atlantic. NOAA's Storm Prediction Center has issued a level 2 out of 5 risk of severe thunderstorms across a corridor from southern Michigan to western Massachusetts and the New Jersey shore. Despite the potential for thunderstorms, it's not expected to be big enough to break historic heat waves baking the region. 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
1: Here's your updated WIBW forecast from the Certified Transmission Weather Center.
4: A heat advisory continues until 8 p.m. tomorrow night. Slight chance of thunderstorms tonight. Otherwise, partly cloudy skies. Lows dip down to about 74. Winds out of the south, 8 to 15 miles an hour. Slight chance for storms tomorrow. High temperatures reach up to 95. Sunshine mixed with clouds at times. I'm Staff Meteorologist Ray Miller. Right now, it's 85 degrees.
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2: NBC News Radio. I'm Rob Martier. Taylor Swift and Travis Kelce are married. Representatives for Swift confirmed the couple have officially tied the knot in New York City. The ceremony at Madison Square Garden was officiated by Adam the Waterboy Sandler. The guest list included singer Selena Gomez, actor Hugh Grant, model Gigi Hadid, and her boyfriend Bradley Cooper, along with NFL Commissioner Roger Goodell. Page Six is reporting the reception afterwards is scheduled to run till 2 in the morning, with Stevie Nicks and Tim McGraw performing. More than 260 million people are facing extreme heat, as some cities are already shattering record-high temperatures. Local leaders throughout the eastern two-thirds of the country are advising people to be very cautious outdoors in what is the first major heat wave of the summer. The life-threatening heat dome is intensifying as millions are expected to attend outdoor events marking America's 250th birthday. According to NOAA, heat-related illnesses kill more Americans annually than any other type of extreme weather. A man was taken to a hospital today after stumbling out of the water at a Nassau County beach with a possible shark bite. Liz Warner has more.
3: It happened at a packed Jones Beach Field 6 in the early afternoon. Witnesses say a man, thought to be in his 30s, appeared to be struggling to get out of the water before he fell onto the sand. There was a large gash on his foot with blood everywhere. A Parks Department spokesperson telling NBC New York it looked like a tooth may have caused that gash. He was treated at Nassau University Medical Center and expected to be okay. Lifeguards ordered everybody out of the water for about an hour after the suspected attack. Following surveillance, people were permitted back into the water up to their waists.
2: Immigration officials are ramping up arrests of people who they say are illegally in the United States. According to reports from ABC News citing sources familiar with the matter, 10,000 people have been taken into custody across the country within a five-day span. Rob Martier, NBC News Radio.
1: Here's your updated WIBW forecast from the Certified Transmission Weather Center.
4: A heat advisory continues until 8 p.m. tomorrow night. Slight chance of thunderstorms tonight. Otherwise, partly cloudy skies. Lows dip down to about 74. Winds out of the south, 8 to 15 miles an hour. Slight chance for storms tomorrow. High temperatures reach up to 95. Sunshine mixed with clouds at times. I'm Staff Meteorologist Ray Miller. Currently 83.
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5: NBC News Radio. I'm Rob Martier. Taylor Swift and Travis Kelce are married. Representatives for Swift confirmed the couple have officially tied the knot in New York City. The ceremony at Madison Square Garden was officiated by Adam the Waterboy Sandler. The guest list included singer Selena Gomez, actor Hugh Grant, model Gigi Hadid, and her boyfriend Bradley Cooper, along with NFL Commissioner Roger Goodell. More than 260 million people are facing extreme heat, as some cities are already shattering record-high temperatures. Local leaders throughout the eastern two-thirds of the country are advising people to be very cautious outdoors in what is the first major heat wave of the summer. Immigration officials are ramping up arrests of people who they say are illegally in the United States. According to reports from ABC News citing sources familiar with the matter, 10,000 people have been taken into custody across the country within a 5-day span. Rob Bartier, NBC News Radio.
1: Here's your updated WIBW forecast from the Certified Transmission Weather Center.
6: A heat advisory continues until 8 p.m. tomorrow night. A slight chance of thunderstorms tonight. Otherwise, partly cloudy skies. Lows dip down to about 74. Winds out of the south, 8 to 15 miles an hour. Slight chance for storms tomorrow. High temperatures reach up to 95. Sunshine mixed with clouds at times. I'm Staff Meteorologist Ray Miller. Currently 83.
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6: With the World Cup here, I thought I'd give you some urban word of the day, World Cup slang, that the World Cup folk use. Players, people of the past and the present use it to this day. Let's do it.
7: Now it's time for the urban word of the day. The young have a vocabulary all their own, and we break it down for you. It's called the urban word of the day.
6: Now, somebody actually texted me yesterday and said, Chad, I hear the announcers say he got manked. What exactly does that mean? I said, and do a little teaching here, a little urban word teaching. Nutmeg, that's when you put the ball between the player's legs. So they're standing there, and it's almost like a tunnel goes right through their legs. It's a trick. You don't want to get nutmegged. It's like being shown up. And the origins of it are, some people say it's Victorian trade, Russians, you know, being nutmegged means you were tricked. Cockney rhyming slang back in the day. Megs translate to legs. That's why they say Meg. It's just something that you know, players do, and they like to do it. Messi loves to do it. Ronaldinho, Neymar, and Suarez, they all love to do it. Being nutmegged is something that, well, it's funny, and when it comes off, it looks great. When it doesn't, it looks bad.
7: That was the urban word of the day. Now you know.
6: And it is always good to know. We'll have more soccer slang tomorrow for you right here on The Chad Benson Show. All right, coming up, hour number 3 of the program. SCOTUS, talk about that. Obviously, that's a deal. That's a something. You know what I mean? Talk a bit about that. More on Iran. On top of all of those things, we got a little What's Trending. Mike Lyon's going to join the program for all the stuff that we talk about when it comes to what's going on currently in places like the Middle East. And we're also going to get his definition of ceasefire. What happened today in Moscow was crazy. And we'll ask the question, are we getting towards a scary point with the pooter? Ooh, we don't want that. Got a lot of other things on the way as well. If you're missing the show, shame on you. Grab the podcast. Hour number 3 is straight ahead. This is The Chad Benson Show.
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6: NBC News Radio. I'm Rob Martier. Taylor Swift and Travis Kelce are married. Representatives for Swift confirmed the couple have officially tied the knot in New York City. The ceremony at Madison Square Garden was officiated by Adam the Waterboy Sandler. The guest list included singer Selena Gomez, actor Hugh Grant, model Gigi Hadid, and her boyfriend Bradley Cooper, along with NFL Commissioner Roger Goodell. Page Six is reporting the reception afterwards is scheduled to run till 2 in the morning, with Stevie Nicks and Tim McGraw performing. More than 260 million people are facing extreme heat, as some cities are already shattering record-high temperatures. Local leaders throughout the eastern two-thirds of the country are advising people to be very cautious outdoors in what is the first major heat wave of the summer. The life-threatening heat dome is intensifying as millions are expected to attend outdoor events marking America's 250th birthday. According to NOAA, heat-related illnesses kill more Americans annually than any other type of extreme weather. A man was taken to a hospital today after stumbling out of the water at a Nassau County beach with a possible shark bite. Liz Warner has more.
7: It happened at a packed Jones Beach Field 6 in the early afternoon. Witnesses say a man, thought to be in his 30s, appeared to be struggling to get out of the water before he fell onto the sand. There was a large gash on his foot with blood everywhere. A Parks Department spokesperson telling NBC New York it looked like a tooth may have caused that gash. He was treated at Nassau University Medical Center and expected to be okay. Lifeguards ordered everybody out of the water for about an hour after the suspected attack. Following surveillance, people were permitted back into the water up to their waists.
6: Immigration officials are ramping up arrests of people who they say are illegally in the United States. According to reports from ABC News, citing sources familiar with the matter, 10,000 people have been taken into custody across the country within a five-day span. Rob Bartier, NBC News Radio.
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8: A heat advisory continues until 8 p.m. tomorrow night. Lows around 74 overnight under partly cloudy skies with a slight chance for storms. Winds out of the southeast, 5 to 10 miles an hour. Sunshine mixed with clouds at times again. Saturday, slight chance of thunderstorms. Daytime highs approaching 95. I'm staff meteorologist Ray Miller. Currently, it's 83 degrees.
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16: I've got my red, white, and blue shoes on. I'm ready for the game. It's time to talk World Cup.
17: A ball! Oh, how about that?
18: For a Pereira hit by Jimenez! Oh, what a goal! One of the greats!
17: Chirea right across to Marco Tardini!
19: We haven't been able to control the play in midfield the way that Maradona has been able to do. And he tries to get him again here.
20: Tola Montiel can win the World Cup for Argentina with this kick.
21: Yes!
16: Oh, kids. World Cup. Yesterday, Mexico went through. They got to the fifth game. It's been their issue for the last several World Cups. 86, they got past the fourth game. So they get through the group, and then they tend to lose in that first game. Afterwards, they've got through, and they celebrated last night in Mexico, and then there was France.
22: Dembele to Mbappe, step over from Mbappe, still Mbappe, 1-0 France, played through here, chance for Turner, it's two, and it's Bradley Barcola for France, back it goes to Barcola, and then again, it's coming down Mbappe, brilliant, amazing skill from Mbappe. And he's chasing down Lionel Messi for this golden boot.
16: Yes, he is. He's otherworldly. He is. I mean, we could sit here and talk about it. Like, when he puts the jersey on for France, he changes. Even though he's the best. I think he's the best player in the world. Lamine Yamal, maybe. I think Michael Olise, who plays for France, is right now playing the best of anybody on the planet. But if you were to tell me, who could I have for a game? It's him. It is. It is absolutely. And I don't know. Several of you over the last couple of hours have asked, can anybody stop France? France. It can stop France. Argentina, I think, has the best chance. Maybe Spain. Familiarity somewhat, obviously. But Argentina, because, for lack of a better term, they're a little bit nasty. Their defense is tough. defense wins championships, but that Spain team that won the Euros, I don't know. I don't see them in this. And that team, Argentina, that won 4 years ago, while this team looks like they're playing with, you know, the shackles are off. They're not worried now about winning a World Cup. They won a World Cup. They're playing with freedom. The reality is this French team that got to last World Cup and won the World Cup before that, there's something about this team right now. They're flying around everywhere, and it's crazy how amazing it is. And go look at Michael Olise's bicycle kick yesterday. He hit the post, but it was insane. Speaking of insane, I'd be foolish not to tell you what I think is going to happen tonight between the United States of America and Bosnia. Bosnia is going to park the bus. We were just talking about it. You park the bus. U.S. is going to be strong. They're going to be creative. Their flair is going to be there. They've got the home field advantage. It is going to be rocking and rolling. They're going to feel that tonight. You know, this is one of those things where, you know, they lost the last game, and a lot of people put that behind you. Don't worry about that. That never mattered. Their focus since they knew they were through and they had won the group has been this game and this game alone. And the focus is going to be strong. Bosnia is playing with house money. I've seen some of them saying we can't wait to take it to the Americans. I don't think they believe that. And we're going to score early. And once we do, the issues are going to start to really show for them, because Bosnia is going to have to start to come out of their shell. Once they do, we're going to hit them. And I think we get a good win. 3-0, 3-1 kind of thing. Not that Bosnia can't play it. Again, you got to do it on the field. We talk about it all day. You got to do it on the field. I just think that tonight we get it done and go from there. And then we would play the winner of Belgium, Senegal. I said I think Senegal's going to win that game. Oddly enough, Belgium hasn't been very impressive. And on the other side of it, you got England today, who's got to face their own park the bus folks. So we'll see. England, you know, it's funny. Jack has asked me as they rank the teams. I said, well, I think the team is France. Underneath them, barely, you've got Argentina. You've got Spain. And I said, and oddly enough, you've got Brazil because of their manager, not because of this group. And England's kind of right there. And then underneath, you've got, you know, well, and you've got Portugal there. Like, there's these groups that are all, they all have something that's amazing, but it's not what Spain has, which is in abundance. And the other thing is, you could have a bad game for France, and you still could win the whole damn thing, where everybody's got to be clicking for all of these other teams. You got to play your best game and hope that all of their players have a bad game, which is a tough thing to do, kids, indeed. Speaking of sports, the cost of sports is insane, especially for kids. We've talked about this on several occasions on the show. And the rising cost is growing. And, you know, one of the things that I look at soccer, you know, but even hockey, like my son, the amount of money we spend on hockey, but it's not just me, it's everybody. Baseball, travel baseball. But people ask, why aren't American soccer players further along? They're getting further along. But it's kind of a rich people's sport. To get on a good club, you're going to have to pay a decent amount of money. You are. To get on a club that is decent. And that's where you're seen. You know, in Europe, you don't pay anything. You don't pay anything for any of that stuff. We've turned youth sports into money-making machines. And parents, you know, it's a pay-to-play.
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1: You'll find players from the DC 11 Youth Soccer Academy hard at work. Like most other clubs, players try out to make the team, and parents pay dues. But that's where their program diverges.
21: How have you found a way to make it accessible for anybody that wants to play?
23: So for us, access is key. Right. Some families are able to afford the cost flat out. Other families are not. And so we work with all families that come to us.
16: Which is incredible. I mean, it really is. When you think about how expensive sports is, to have somebody cover that, and I don't know why there aren't more teams out here doing this. My best bud in the world, Kenny. Kenny was a big-time club coach. And I said, I would see some of his teams and I'm like, dude, how are these kids playing over here? And he goes, oh, see that kid over there? Yeah, he's rich. His dad's stupid, filthy rich. And he loves soccer and he wants to play on the team. And I said, hey, your kid could play on the team. But see those three kids over there that are good? Yeah, they don't have the money. So, yeah, that's how he used to have to do it. Because of the expense. We're talking about coaches. We're talking about uniforms. We're talking about travel. We're talking the amount of money is nuts. Not even counting the time side of it, the commitment side of it. But as parents, we want to do what we can. And it is a travesty that we have to do this. You go to Europe and you want to play and you're good enough and Arsenal comes to you or Manchester United or Barcelona or Real Madrid when you're 7 or 8 or 9 or 10, you go play for them. You don't pay thousands and tens of thousands of dollars. You go and play for them. They've invited you. You go and play.
1: Their pay-what-you-can model, a game-changer for some families, up against a problem parents all over the country are dealing with, the skyrocketing cost of kids' sports. Parents spending 46% more on average since 2019. With youth sports now estimated to generate $40 billion each year, nearly double the revenue of the NFL.
16: That is crazy. That's why. So if you want to know, like, the top teams to play for here in this country, if your kid comes to you and said, hey, I've got a chance to play in the ECNL or MLS next, that's going to run you $10,000 to $20,000 a year. Okay? That does not include some private training and things of that nature because you're going to need all of those funds. So the Elite Club National League, that's a top tier for both boys and girls, they're about 12 to 15 grand. MLS Next is crazy, the cost. Because, see, here's the thing. It's fully funded with zero club fees. However, affiliated private MLS Next clubs, which are out there. So if you're playing for Nashville United, right, you know, Dallas or any of the MLS team, you're on the team as far as a youth player. You're not paying those. But the MLS Next Academy, which is where all the other big clubs, you're going to pay for that. And parents are doing it. And it's not just soccer. You know, like say hockey. Hockey is it's insane. It is. It's crazy. When you get to a AAA travel level, the commitment and the cost is crazy. And parents are frustrated, and they're looking around, and I was watching the lady last night. Her kid's like 9 years old, and they're trying to figure out how they're going to scramble to pay for their travel ball, baseball, for their kid. And I'm thinking, God, that's insane. It is. And when you hear about the amount of money and the fact that you're getting private equity firms into this, you see where we're going with this, kids. You do, no doubt. 323-538-2423. At Chad Benson Show is your X, your Insta, your YouTube, and everything else. Sad that your kid and my kid and everybody else's kid is no more than a paycheck for some people. I don't begrudge people making money, but I think there are serious questions to ask, no doubt about that. Coming up, a little what's trending straight ahead. 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
2: NBC News Radio. I'm Rob Martier. Taylor Swift and Travis Kelce are married. Representatives for Swift confirm the couple have officially tied the knot in New York City. The ceremony at Madison Square Garden was officiated by Adam Sandler. The guest list included singer Selena Gomez, actor Hugh Grant, model Gigi Hadid, and her boyfriend Bradley Cooper, along with NFL Commissioner Roger Goodell. Americans are traveling to their destinations for the holiday weekend. AAA says more than 72 million Americans will travel during the Independence Day holiday period this year. The holiday travel sets another record, but it's only a 0.5% increase from last year. The World Cup's round of 32 is almost over. In the first game today, Egypt defeated Australia in a penalty shootout in Arlington, Texas. Later, Argentina narrowly held on in Miami, defeating Cape Verde 3-2 in extra time. Rob Martier, NBC News Radio.
3: Here's your updated WIBW forecast from the Certified Transmission Weather Center.
4: A heat advisory continues until 8 p.m. tomorrow night. Lows around 74 overnight under partly cloudy skies with a slight chance for storms. Winds out of the southeast, 5 to 10 miles an hour. Sunshine mixed with clouds at times again. Saturday, slight chance of thunderstorms. Daytime highs approaching 95. I'm Staff Meteorologist Ray Miller. Right now, 80.
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5: NBC News Radio, I'm Jim Forbes. Taylor Swift and Travis Kelce are officially married. Representatives for Swift confirmed the couple has officially tied the knot in New York City. The ceremony at Madison Square Garden was officiated by Adam Sandler. The guest list included singer Selena Gomez, actor Hugh Grant, Bradley Cooper, along with NFL Commissioner Roger Goodell. Page Six is reporting the reception afterwards is scheduled to run until 2 in the morning Eastern Time, with Stevie Nicks and Tim McGraw performing. President Trump is speaking at Mount Rushmore tonight for one of the nation's biggest Independence Day celebrations. Trump is attending the America 250 fireworks celebration, marking the country's 250th birthday. The event is in partnership with the U.S. Department of the Interior and the National Park Service. A rare copy of the Declaration of Independence has been found in a British archive. Rob Martier has this story.
6: A volunteer at the National Archives in London says he was cataloging 18th century letters from the British Navy last month when he came across a previously unknown copy of the U.S. Declaration of Independence, printed in 1776 in Exeter, New Hampshire, where several copies were printed, known as the Exeter Broadsides. Only a handful of the copies are thought to have survived. The archive unveiled the copy on Thursday and said the fact that it was found among the British Navy letters demonstrates how news traveled in 1776. I'm Rob Martier.
5: And severe thunderstorms are threatening July 4th in America 250 celebrations across the Northeast and Mid-Atlantic. NOAA's Storm Prediction Center has issued a level 2 out of 5 risk of severe thunderstorms across a corridor from southern Michigan to western Massachusetts and the New Jersey shore. Despite the potential for thunderstorms, it is not expected to be enough to break the historic heat wave baking the region. I'm Jim Forbes.
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7: A heat advisory continues until 8 p.m. tomorrow night. Chance thunderstorms overnight, otherwise partly cloudy skies. Lows level off around 74. Winds out of the southeast, 5 to 10 miles an hour. Sunshine mixed with clouds at times again. Saturday, slight chance for storms. Highs level off around 95. I'm staff meteorologist Ray Miller. Currently 76.
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1: NBC News Radio, I'm Jim Forbes. President Trump says no country has done more good for the world than the United States of America. Speaking at Mount Rushmore Friday night, Trump celebrated the nation's 250th birthday at the America's 250 fireworks celebration. The event happened at the same time as celebrations in New York City, where the Times Square ball is dropping 8 times to mark midnight in every U.S. time zone and territory as the nation rings in the 4th of July. And Taylor Swift and Travis Kelce are married. Representatives for Swift confirmed the couple has officially tied the knot in New York City. The ceremony at Madison Square Garden was officiated by Adam Sandler. The guest list included singer Selena Gomez, actor Hugh Grant, Bradley Cooper, along with NFL Commissioner Robert Goodell. Page Six is reporting the reception afterwards is scheduled to run until 2 in the morning. I'm Jim Forbes.
2: Here's your updated WIBW forecast from the Certified Transmission Weather Center.
3: A heat advisory continues until 8 p.m. tomorrow night. Chance thunderstorms overnight, otherwise partly cloudy skies. Lows level off around 74. Winds out of the southeast, 5 to 10 miles an hour. Sunshine mixed with clouds at times again. Saturday, slight chance for storms. Highs level off around 95. I'm staff meteorologist Ray Miller. Right now, 72.
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1: We'll take your calls next hour with Paul Wild as we talk about the life of Jim Morrison. 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

0: Hi, I'm Ryan Blaney, a third-generation race car driver, and we dedicate a lot of our time to going as fast as possible. 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
6: NBC News Radio, I'm Jim Forbes. President Trump says no country has done more good for the world than the United States of America. Speaking at Mount Rushmore Friday night, Trump celebrated the nation's 250th birthday at the America 250 Fireworks Celebration. The event happened at the same time as celebrations in New York City, where the Times Square ball is dropping eight times to mark midnight in every U.S. time zone and territory as the nation rings in the 4th of July. Taylor Swift and Travis Kelce are married. Representatives for Swift confirmed the couple has officially tied the knot in New York City. The ceremony at Madison Square Garden was officiated by Adam Sandler. The guest list included singer Selena Gomez, actor Hugh Grant, Bradley Cooper, along with NFL Commissioner Roger Goodell. Page Six is reporting the reception afterwards is scheduled to run until 2 a.m. For a second straight day, the heat has caused Con Edison to cut or reduce power service in New York City and Westchester. Andrew Whitman has this story.
7: The utility cut power to about 10,000 people in Queens Friday and some parts of Brooklyn as crews did repairs. Con Ed gave away dry ice to those who needed it. In the Northeast Bronx, City Island, Yonkers, Mount Vernon, New Rochelle, and four other towns in southern Westchester, Con Ed has been reducing voltage for repair teams, impacting about 89,000 customers. Westchester County says a Con Ed outage triggered a wastewater release from a plant in Yonkers into the Hudson River. In New York, I'm Andrew Whitman.
6: And the World Cup's round of 32 is over. In the first game Friday, Egypt defeated Australia in a penalty shootout in Arlington, Texas. Later, Argentina narrowly held on in Miami, defeating Cape Verde 3-2 in extra time. To end the day, Colombia beat Ghana 1-0 in Kansas City. The round of 16 kicks off Saturday. I'm Jim Forbes.
5: Here's your updated WIBW forecast from the Certified Transmission Weather Center.
8: A heat advisory continues until 8 p.m. tonight. Chance of thunderstorms overnight, otherwise mainly clear skies. Lows dip down to about 71. Winds out of the southeast, 5 to 10 miles an hour. Slight chance of thunderstorms Saturday. Highs level off around 93. Sunshine mixed with clouds at times. I'm Staff Meteorologist Ray Miller. Currently, it's 72 degrees.
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0: every U.S. time zone and territory. And Taylor Swift and Travis Kelce are married. Representatives for Swift confirmed the couple has officially tied the knot in New York City. The ceremony at Madison Square Garden was officiated by Adam Sandler. The guest list included singer Selena Gomez, actor Hugh Grant, actor Bradley Cooper, along with NFL commissioner Roger Goodell. The party went until 2 a.m. Eastern. I'm Jim Forbes.
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2: A heat advisory continues until 8 p.m. tonight. Chance of thunderstorms overnight, otherwise mainly clear skies. Lows dip down to about 71. Winds out of the southeast, 5 to 10 miles an hour. Slight chance of thunderstorms Saturday, highs level off around 93. Sunshine mixed with clouds at times. I'm Staff Meteorologist Ray Miller. Right now, 71.
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6: NBC News Radio, I'm Jim Forbes. President Trump says no country has done more good for the world than the United States of America. Speaking at Mount Rushmore Friday night, Trump celebrated the nation's 250th birthday.
7: And by the grace of God, the United States of America is the most successful, most accomplished, most exceptional nation ever to exist in human history.
6: Trump made the comments at the America 250 fireworks celebration. The event happened at the same time as celebrations in New York City, where the Times Square ball dropped several times to mark midnight in every U.S. time zone and territory. Taylor Swift and Travis Kelce are married. Representatives for Swift confirmed the couple has officially tied the knot in New York City. The ceremony at Madison Square Garden was officiated by Adam Sandler. The guest list included singer Selena Gomez, actors Hugh Grant and Bradley Cooper, along with NFL Commissioner Roger Goodell. Page Six is reporting the reception afterwards is scheduled to run until 2 in the morning Eastern Time, with Stevie Nicks and Tim McGraw performing. More than 260 million people are facing extreme heat as some cities are already shattering record-high temperatures. Local leaders throughout the eastern two-thirds of the country are advising people to be very cautious outdoors. And firefighters are preparing for difficult conditions in the days ahead as the Aspen Acres fire continues to burn in southern Colorado. Alaska Complex Incident Management Team Chief

0: Brad Washa says once they took over the scene, they put their crews right to work.
1: We have had a number of hotshot crews come in. Last night we had one crew came in, and as soon as they got here, we put them on the line. And I think we have seven outstanding order for hotshot crews.
0: The fire has burned more than 81,000 acres and is still 0% contained. Hot and dry conditions remain in the forecast. I'm Jim Forbes.
2: Here's your updated WIBW forecast from the Certified Transmission Weather Center.
3: A heat advisory continues until 8 p.m. tonight. Lows level off around 72 overnight under mainly cloudy skies. Winds out of the south, 5 to 10 miles an hour. Mainly cloudy skies. Saturday, slight chance for storms. Highs around 93. Chance for storms. Saturday night, lows level off around 69. I'm staff meteorologist Ray Miller. Currently 72.
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2: NBC News Radio, I'm Jim Forbes. A wildfire raging out of control in southern Colorado is now one of the biggest in the state's history. Alaska Complex Incident Management Team Chief Brad Washa says once they took over the scene, they put their crews right to work.
3: We have had a number of hotshot crews come in. Last night we had one crew came in, and as soon as they got here, we put them on the line. And I think we have seven outstanding order for hotshot crews.
2: The fire has burned more than 81,000 acres and is

0: continues until 8 p.m. tonight. Lows level off around 72 overnight under mainly cloudy skies. Winds out of the south, 5 to 10 miles an hour. Mainly cloudy skies. Saturday, slight chance for storms. Highs around 93. Chance for storms. Saturday night, lows level off around 69. I'm staff meteorologist Ray Miller. Currently 72.
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3: NBC News Radio. I'm Jim Forbes. President Trump says no country has done more good for the world than the United States of America. Speaking at Mount Rushmore Friday night, Trump celebrated the nation's 250th birthday.
4: And by the grace of God, the United States of America is the most successful, most accomplished, most exceptional nation ever to exist in human history.
3: Trump made the comments at the America 250 fireworks celebration. The event happened at the same time as celebrations in New York City, where the Times Square ball dropped several times to mark midnight in every U.S. time zone and territory. Taylor Swift and Travis Kelce are married. Representatives for Swift confirmed the couple has officially tied the knot in New York City. The ceremony at Madison Square Garden was officiated by Adam Sandler. The guest list included singer Selena Gomez, actors Hugh Grant and Bradley Cooper, along with NFL Commissioner Roger Goodell. Page Six is reporting the reception afterwards is scheduled to run until 2 in the morning Eastern Time, with Stevie Nicks and Tim McGraw performing. More than 260 million people are facing extreme heat as some cities are already shattering record-high temperatures. Local leaders throughout the eastern two-thirds of the country are advising people to be very cautious outdoors. And firefighters are preparing for difficult conditions in the days ahead as the Aspen Acres fire continues to burn in southern Colorado. Alaska Complex Incident Management Team Chief Brad Washa says once they took over the scene, they put their crews right to work.
5: We have had a number of hotshot crews come in. Last night we had one crew came in, and as soon as they got here, we put them on the line. And I think we have seven outstanding order for hotshot crews.
3: The fire has burned more than 81,000 acres and is still 0% contained. Hot and dry conditions remain in the forecast. I'm Jim Forbes.
2: Here's your updated WIBW forecast from the Certified Transmission Weather Center.
6: A heat advisory continues until 8 p.m. tonight. Slight chance of thunderstorms overnight. Otherwise, mainly cloudy skies expected. Lows dip down to about 71. Southeasterly winds, 5 to 10 miles an hour. Cloudy skies with a few peaks of sun again. Saturday, slight chance of thunderstorms. High temperatures reach up to 93. I'm staff meteorologist Ray Miller. Currently 71.
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5: NBC News Radio, I'm Jim Forbes. A wildfire raging out of control in southern Colorado is now one of the biggest in the state's history. Alaska Complex Incident Management Team Chief Brad Washa says once they took over the scene, they put their crews right to work.
6: We have had a number of hotshot crews come in. Last night we had one crew came in, and as soon as they got here, we put them on the line. And I think we have seven outstanding order for hotshot crews.
5: The fire has burned more than 81,000 acres and is still 0% contained. Hot and dry conditions remain in the forecast, although humidity levels could pick up slightly. There's a concern dry thunderstorms could stir up winds at the site of the fire. And more than 260 million people are facing extreme heat, as some cities are already shattering record high temperatures. Local leaders throughout the eastern two-thirds of the country are advising people to be very cautious outdoors this weekend. I'm Jim Forbes.
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7: A heat advisory continues.

0: Vietnam, the 82nd Airborne Division. He never talked about it, and my mom knew not to ask. So Dad buried himself in work and self-medicated and would lose his temper sometimes. Loud noises would put him on edge. It got rough. So I finally said to him, "Dad, you gotta get help."
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7: NBC News Radio, I'm Jim Forbes. President Trump says no country has done more good for the world than the United States of America. Speaking at Mount Rushmore Friday night, Trump celebrated the nation's 250th birthday.
8: And by the grace of God, the United States of America is the most successful, most accomplished, most exceptional nation ever to exist in human history.
7: Trump made the comments at the America 250 fireworks celebration. The event happened at the same time as celebrations in New York City, where the Times Square ball dropped several times to mark midnight in every U.S. time zone and territory. Taylor Swift and Travis Kelce are married. Representatives for Swift confirmed the couple has officially tied the knot in New York City. The ceremony at Madison Square Garden was officiated by Adam Sandler. The guest list included singer Selena Gomez, actors Hugh Grant and Bradley Cooper, along with NFL Commissioner Roger Goodell. Page Six is reporting the reception afterwards is scheduled to run until 2 in the morning Eastern Time, with Stevie Nicks and Tim McGraw performing. More than 260 million people are facing extreme heat as some cities are already shattering record-high temperatures. Local leaders throughout the eastern two-thirds of the country are advising people to be very cautious outdoors. And firefighters are preparing for difficult conditions in the days ahead as the Aspen Acres fire continues to burn in southern Colorado. Alaska Complex Incident Management Team Chief Brad Washa says once they took over the scene, they put their crews right to work.
9: We have had a number of hotshot crews come in. Last night we had one crew came in, and as soon as they got here, we put them on the line. And I think we have seven outstanding order for hotshot crews.
7: The fire has burned more than 81,000 acres and is still 0% contained. Hot and dry conditions remain in the forecast. I'm Jim Forbes.
6: Here's your updated WIBW forecast from the Certified Transmission Weather Center.
10: A heat advisory continues until 8 p.m. tonight. Slight chance of thunderstorms overnight, otherwise partly cloudy. Lows dip down to about 71. Southeasterly winds, 5 to 10 miles an hour. Slight chance of thunderstorms Saturday. Highs level off around 93. Cloudy skies with a few peaks of sun. I'm Staff Meteorologist Ray Miller. Currently 70.
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23: The early day struggles. I'm Gordon Deal with Nicole Murray on this Independence Day weekend. Glad you could be with us. Here's what's coming up this hour.
24: Declaring independence 250 years ago did not solve America's problems. Here are the tough times that faced the founding fathers.
23: If you'll be celebrating the July 4th weekend by attending a fireworks display, know that you could damage your hearing.
24: World Cup organizers had no plans for stadium sponsors in the U.S., but Levi's and Lumen turned that into a marketing goldmine.
23: And redefining what it means when responding yes to an invite.
25: RSVP culture is changing, and it's a combination of things. Some experts say it's part of a broader shift in how younger people are thinking about community, especially amid the growing loneliness epidemic and what we've seen after COVID-19 with how young people socialize, you know, the way that existing social structures have kind of diminished for young people.
23: Rachel Hale at USA Today on how responding yes to an RSVP on the platform Partyful doesn't guarantee that you're going. As we celebrate the nation's 250th anniversary, why do we choose July 4th? By most technical measures, the day should be July 2nd. Some myths about the founding of our nation from Dr. Richard Bell, history professor at the University of Maryland and author of a new book called The American Revolution and the Fate of the World. Richard, give us a couple.
0: One of the most common ones is what historians actually have a name for. They call it the myth of unanimity. And this is the idea we hold today that back then in

0: it was vicious, and the newspapers just lied. They were full of lies. But to Adams' enormous credit, once the election was determined, Adams really did everything in his power to make the transition better for Jefferson.
1: Thanks, Lindsay. Lindsay Chervinsky, Executive Director of the George Washington Presidential Library. Again, the book is called Making the Presidency. Coming up next on This Weekend, the threat to your hearing this weekend.
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2: NBC News Radio, I'm Lisa Taylor. Severe thunderstorms are threatening July 4th celebrations across the Midwest and Northeast. The Federal Storm Prediction Center has declared a risk of severe thunderstorms from southern Michigan to western Massachusetts and to the New Jersey shore. The potential for thunderstorms, however, is not expected to break the historic heat wave baking the region, though it is likely to disrupt nighttime fireworks celebrations and cause travel delays. Three children are dead after a motorboat capsized on a Wisconsin lake while trying to reach safety during a severe storm. Authorities in Walworth County said the storm hit Lake Geneva around noon Friday, and that seven other people, including six adults and one child, were pulled from the water before they learned that three children were still missing. The children were recovered following an intensive search, but were later pronounced dead at the hospital. It's not clear why the boat capsized. President Trump says no country has done more good for the world than the United States of America. Speaking at Mount Rushmore Friday night, Trump celebrated the nation's 250th birthday.
3: And by the grace of God, the United States of America is the most successful, most accomplished, most exceptional nation ever to exist in human history.
2: Trump made the comments at the America 250 fireworks celebration. The event happened at the same time as celebrations in New York City, where the Times Square ball will drop several times to mark midnight in every U.S. time zone and territory as the nation rings in the 4th of July. The reception continued into the night following the Taylor Swift wedding at New York's Madison Square Garden. The pop star married NFL star Travis Kelce Friday night in a ceremony that was officiated by movie star Adam Sandler. Celebrity guests included Selena Gomez and NFL Commissioner Roger Goodell. Music icons Stevie Nicks and Tim McGraw were expected to perform at the wedding reception. You're listening to the latest on NBC News Radio.
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4: A heat advisory continues until 8 p.m. tonight. Slight chance for storms today. Otherwise, cloudy skies with a few peaks of sun. High temperatures reach up to 93. Southwest winds, 5 to 10 miles an hour. Mainly cloudy skies expected again. Tonight, slight chance of thunderstorms. Lows dip down to about 69. I'm Staff Meteorologist Ray Miller. Right now, it's 69 degrees.
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0: It's now 7 after the hour on this week's American Family Farmer program. Good day to you. I'm Doug Steffen here with an overview of what's going on, whether it be on the farm, local stories, national stories, input from people. We're going to visit with somebody from the Outstanding Farmers of America organization later in this broadcast. But right now, let's check out the news, the new news, the news that I think affects most farmers. And the number one thing on a lot of people's minds, whether you're there or you're not there, that is in Texas and along the border, that damn New World screwworm and what's going on. There are a number of cases. I guess they're up to a couple of dozen now of the screwworm since we last spoke last week. The new cases have been confirmed pretty much all in Texas. But the people who are trying to deal with this are responding all across the Southwest. So what's happened, for those of you who maybe are just getting in on this, there has been a release of sterile insects to curb the spread of this horrible thing. If you've seen a picture of this gross, oh, God, the screwworm burrows into open wounds on cattle, on pigs, on sheep, on humans. And so the FDA has issued an emergency authorization for the use of genetic over-the-counter drugs for the, for the treatment of this when it comes to how it will affect your dog, your cat. The risk to domestic pets is the same as it is for humans, kind of. It's not as bad as it is to cattle and to pigs and to things on a farm. And so if you suspect that there is an infestation, you better get to the USDA, you better get to your vet, because the this problem is not going to go away until we kill all of the flies that produce this. And it's happened, it was 17, 18 years ago, this was a problem, and it was dealt with well. Both the large organizations, the National Farmers Union and the American Farm Bureau Federation and the government are monitoring the spread and what happens. It's a big thing for those people who make policy. And speaking of that, there has been the House approval of the Agricultural Appropriation Bill. Interesting vote, 213 to 210. This funds the USDA, funds FDA programs with a focus on the next fiscal year. It's sort of the new farm bill, if you will, called the Agricultural Rural Development Food and Drug Administration and Related Agencies Appropriation Act, typical of the government. It's $26 billion, a point or so below what last year was spent. The bill allocates $22-plus billion for the USDA, $7 billion for the FDA, and the Center for Veterinary Medicine is a big focus on this. And not the least of it, the concerns are what's going on with the screwworm and other pests that are like that. And so along with the bill, the appropriation, the announcement there's going to be cuts, there are a coalition of 50 different partner ag organizations that are working over congressional leaders, both in the House and the Senate, on the ag committees there, highlighting the potential negative impacts of the reorg plan. Special attention is being drawn to the potential decrease in capacity and effectiveness. We've already seen that. I've seen it certainly in my area, where you're having a hard time getting to the county. The ease that we used to have, there were, I think, three or four people in my county office, and I think there's only one or two. But there's also a big cut in research and education and economics. And so that would affect things like the research being done to combat the screwworm. And now, listen, we all know the government is rife with waste, fraud, corruption, and abuse. And so there needs to be, there was a reorg done, I think it was 2019, in the Agricultural Research Service, the Economic Research Service, the National Institute of Food and Agriculture, and the National Agricultural Statistics Service. And so if, in fact, there's too much cut from areas that are, in effect, helping the farmers, this plan may delay the distribution of funds that have already been because of the operation, the way they are, things being handled by the administration, significantly delayed. So I know a lot of people want to see a solution to this, and so, you know, you work on how you're going to save, you know, there's some money in here to save farmland, but not as much. And so the message from family farmers, for family farmers, there is a need for sure for major, not marginal, reforms to the farm safety net. And the Senate Ag Committee, we hear a lot about the House Ag Committee chairman, but John Boozman is the chairman of the Senate Ag Committee. He's going to release his draft of the farm bill, I think this week, as a matter of fact. So there's them, they haven't passed it yet, but they're working on it for sure. Here's a thought for you as we kind of digress a moment, thinking about how you are, how things are. How are things on your farm? How are things going with you and your family? There is this big push, and there has been for the last, what, two, three, four, 5 years since the drugs came out to lose weight. You always hear me talking about Calotren, C-A-L-O-T-R-E-N, and you hear Elizabeth Miller and her spots as she focuses on different things that will help you hopefully decide what to do if you're wanting to lose weight and keep it off. How are you doing it? And with all the advertising that's being spent, the dollars just flow in for all the drugs. We don't have to listen to the radio too long or watch television very long to see spots all over the place for all these drugs, no matter what they do. But there's especially a focus on weight loss drugs. And so there is, yeah, the results have been great, 35, 40, 50 pounds for some people more than that. But then at the end of the day, after they've lost the weight, if they don't keep on the product, then the weight comes back. B, if it is your body that you're concerned about, your whole body, then you're not going to be happy with the results of just losing the weight because your body's falling apart. It doesn't have the elements. There's nothing in the drug that helps you not only lose weight but keep your body together. And that's where Calotren comes in. No toxicity, all natural ingredients. Calotren and its components are aimed at keeping your body healthy and strong. There's all kinds of ways that you can work that over. You'll find out by talking to one of the counselors they have at toploss.com. You are able to, with the telephone number that's published there on the website, toploss.com, connect with the folks. They'll talk to you and they'll help you through the program. It's just really a fabulous group of people and a fabulous product. So choose doing things like going to bed a little earlier and take the product before you go to bed. You'll find your rest better and you'll feel better because you'll be better. That's the way it works. 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You get the best elements of the weekend. 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We're in the news portion of this week's American Family Farmer. I'm Doug Steffen. The University of Nebraska just proved something that I've been saying on the air for a long time, and that is, with all the people who will tell you that methane gas is ruining the planet, we either have to have fewer cows, we have to capture the carbon things that come out of the methane gas. Cows are actually carbon negative. They produce more oxygen than the methane and carbon that they emit. And this is from a study that came out this week from the University of Nebraska. I thought you should be the first to know. The science is clear. But the people who are, and I guess I'm editorializing a little bit here, but the people who want you to believe, I was listening to a program on NPR yesterday, and it was focused on a company in Norway which is trying to capture a lot of carbon from a cement plant because there is a lot of carbon that is released when lime is produced for cement. Locked in the lime in our planet is a lot of carbon. And so it's captured by this machine. Good God, who knows how it works, but it grabs at 19 stories high. It grabs the carbon in the air and somehow liquefies it. They put it on a ship and they bring it up to the North Pole and they bury it in the ocean. And, you know, God knows what that's going to be all about in 100 or 1,000 years. But at any rate, I wanted to just highlight the fact that you won't see this on any of the big news services. You won't see it anywhere other than probably in farm publications. This University of Nebraska overview, the proof that carbon, the cows are carbon negative and the methane gas story is a lot of hooey. It's a lot of what comes out of the end, along with the methane gas, with your favorite animal, the cows, are my favorite animal. And that brings me around to reminding all of you, all of us, that dairy is in focus. The month of June is Dairy Month, and there are lots of different things to think about. I think I'll later on in the program opine a little bit about how this really is, it's a wonderful thing, the cow. I love the cow. You can check out my website, Eastley Farm, EASTLEIGH.com, to see how I support cows and their mission. All right, speaking of supporting, the Fertilizer Institute this weekend announcing that they're temporarily removing hours of service regulations for fertilizer deliveries. This has been going on during the month of, was it the end of May and the 1st of June that this was announced by Secretary Rawlins of the USDA. So they're trying to get fertilizer from production plants to farmers. And by now, certainly you've hopefully used what you need to, but a lot of people, depending on, it's not just spring planting as we're into the summer season, but this fall application, I'm going to do some, I have some organic fertilizer that is liquid that I'm going to use during the course of the summer. So anyway, fertilizer delivery is the focus, and they're trying to make it easier for you according to this information this week from the Fertilizer Institute. Doug Steffen here at 18 after the hour on the Farm Program.
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9: This is the voice of Canada.

0: Now, 23 after the hour, this is the American Family Farmer Program. I'm Doug Steffen with another episodic adventure into the life of family farms. Joining us now in the American Family Farmer, John Hageman, who is a representative of the Outstanding Farmers of America. He's the owner of Greenway Plants in Anniston, Alabama. What does it mean, John, that you are one of the Outstanding Farmers of America?
1: It means that we were selected one of 10 final contestants in 2023 to compete for Outstanding Farmers of America and selected to the top four in the nation. And we represent culture throughout the country, promoting it and just advocating for ag issues.
0: So what are some of the issues that are paramount to the people who are a part of this organization?
1: I think just farm preservation in general and making sure the next generation is coming up and we're fostering them.
0: Yeah, how much more difficult is that these days? I'm guessing you're a farm kid. Am I right? You came up through...
1: I'm not.
0: Oh, you're not a farm kid. Oh,
1: no, I'm actually a missionary kid. I grew up in the Dominican Republic. Have a unique story. I wasn't supposed to be a farmer by no means, but got into the ag, worked my way into the ag, and I'm actually in specialty crops, so we're actually commercial greenhouses.
0: So when you say that you got into it, is it by accident? Sometimes you wonder what that means. What does it mean that you get into farming by accident?
1: So my dad's a preacher. My mom's a school teacher. And I had a passion. I started in Canada with 4-H and got a passion. Thought I'd be in the dairy. And then my parents moved to Miami, Florida, and got started working with some vegetable farming down there. I have a unique... Since I was born Dominican, I speak Spanish fluently, and so there was a neat opportunity for me to be a translator for labor on a lot of these larger farms in the Southeast.
0: And so in terms of farming and being around dairy or being around produce and that sort of thing, you are trying to promote farming in general, if I understand what you're saying, and I guess I'm wondering
1: correct.
0: How you
1: it's
0: go
1: not
0: about
1: just,
0: that.
1: I mean, every farmer basically faces the same issues. It's not just because I'm right now I'm a greenhouse guy. I do own some cattle, but we all struggle with, succession planning. We struggle with input costs. I mean, regulation, all that affects, it doesn't matter if you're a specialty crop farmer, a dairy farmer, labor's another big example. I mean, all these things affect us equally, even though we grow different products.
0: Is it size? Does size matter?
1: I don't think size matter. I think markets matter more than size. I always tell people, especially younger people, making sure you have an outlet for your product is the main thing before you start trying to produce something.
0: Mm-hmm. Do they get it, do you think? Is there a sense, especially among the non-farming crowd, people that are coming along, as you know, there are a lot of new people getting into farming and a lot of people with experience getting out of farming. So how do you kind of merge the two between leaving and coming in?
1: it's a lifestyle, basically, because, I mean, anybody that has any extra capital, we can invest that capital and make a lot more money just in the stock market than we can sometimes on the farm. So it's mm-hmm. definitely a way of life. It's definitely a passion. And it's a lot, like I said, a lot of the younger people that are getting in it for the lifestyle. Mm-hmm. A lot of the older people are seeing opportunities, especially in the cattle markets right now. It's time for them to cash out.
0: Yep, I think you're probably right about that. Hold on a second, we'll pause. We're having a conversation with John Hageman, who is from the Outstanding Farmers of America group down in Anniston, Alabama. That's where he is. The group is all over the country. And we'll continue on this week's American Family Farmer. I'm Doug Steffen.
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9: NBC News Radio, I'm Lisa Taylor. Security will be tight for today's 4th of July celebrations in Washington, D.C. A top FBI official told ABC News that it's an all-hands-on-deck situation, as there is expected to be unprecedented levels of security for this year's events. Measures include dispatching teams from the National Nuclear Security Administration to scan any hazardous materials in Washington, as well as using technology to take control of drones if needed. For those attending the annual 4th of July fireworks display on the National Mall, people will also have to pass through TSA-like screening. President Trump says no country has done more good for the world than the United States of America. Speaking at Mount Rushmore Friday night, Trump celebrated the nation's 250th birthday.
10: And by the grace of God, the United States of America is the most successful, most accomplished, most exceptional nation ever to exist in human history.
9: Lisa Taylor, NBC News Radio.
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0: 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Our conversation today is with John Hageman, who represents the Outstanding Farmers of America. There's a old and there's a young, if I'm reading you. It kind of sounds like there are people that are getting acknowledged for their abilities of all ages. Do they break down the people? I guess I want to know how the people are nominated, how they become. How did you become? How does anybody become an outstanding farmer?
1: So Outstanding Farmers of America originally started with the JCs, and has slowly been, as they've kind of phased out, extension has kind of picked over. So different extension folks or past nominees will nominate potential, young farmers from around the country. Their applications get submitted. They get judged. A top 10 is picked. And once that top 10 is picked, depending on where the annual meeting is or Congress is that year, they're judged there. And then there's a top 4 picked out of there. But out of the top 10, that top 10 class is your class that represents that year moving forward. So I believe I don't know the history 100%, but I think we have members still coming to Congress for the last 50 years.
0: Mm-hmm. And so you have a convention every year. Is that where people are recognized?
1: Correct. And actually this year it will be in Gulf Shores, Alabama.
0: Mm-hmm. How did you end up settling? And I guess I'm more interested in understanding the farming area. Alabama, I don't know much about. I've been there. I don't want to sound like an ignoramus, but farming in each state is different. What's good and what's bad about being in Alabama when it comes to any kind of farming?
1: I think Alabama is a pretty diverse state. I mean, I've had the opportunity to basically travel around South America, North America, and I ended up here in Alabama. What I like about Alabama, it's only 4,000 people, and agriculture is our dominant industry here. Forestry is number one, poultry is number two, so we have a lot of broiler farms and different chicken houses that support that broiler industry. But at the same time, we have a lot of row crop, peanuts, cotton, corn, soybeans, and then cattle is another big industry here as well.
0: Mm-hmm. So the greenhouse that you, the operation that you run today, describe that for us, will you?
1: So we are a contract facility. So we're 12 acres of heated space indoors. And then we grow another 15 acres outside, and we pre-sell everything we grow. So we don't grow anything unless it has a home. And so we sell to larger greenhouses throughout the Southeast, and all our product ends up in your major box stores, so Home Depot, Walmart, Lowe's.
0: How much competition is there for what you're growing? What kind of things are you growing? What would give
1: so
0: us
1: I
0: an
1: grow,
0: example? Different times of the year you're growing different things, I'm going to guess.
1: Correct. So we basically have three different programs. We specialize in what we call the Accent program. It's in a 4-inch cup. It's a Dracaena spike, a Vinca vine. If you think about one of your patios and you have the different items in a planter, we grow those components to that. And we also do an interior program with Hoyas and Peperonias for Home Depot across the nation. And then in the fall, we grow Garden Mums.
0: How much different is I'm getting a kick out of this because, you know, when you watch the advertising or you listen to the spots on the radio, the Home Depot will have one presentation and Lowe's will try to tell you they're different than Home Depot and Walmart will try to tell you that they're different and better and the quality of the product is better. And we all, if we have any discernment at all, know that all this stuff is exactly the same, comes from the same places. So I'm getting kind of a kick out of the realization or the admission, or I mean, it's not a secret that the things that you're supplying go pretty much, as you've suggested, to all the big box stores. Do you label them differently, or is it all the same label Or is it

0: It's so every company or store has their own either branding or variety specific items that they have us grow. So yes, you know, you go to Home Depot, you're gonna buy a Big Row product. You're gonna go to Walmart, you're gonna buy a Homes and Garden product. You could buy a Monrovia product, and all those products within their brand have basically very specific genetics that go into that.
1: Mm-hmm. So they tell you what they want. It's kind of like the chicken farmers of America. Tyson will tell you they want a bird that looks like this and weighs this much, and the people at Purdue will tell you, oh, I want my chickens to look like this. And so this, I think what you're telling me is that that's the same kind of stuff. You're growing for their specifics.
0: Yeah, we grow for specs. I mean, we're very scheduled. I mean, we're almost integrated like a chicken operation, right? But everything is to spec. So when I get my order now for next year, I can actually, within a week, I can make that product be ready to their spec. So we back, you know, we get our order now, and then we plan, and, you know, because we can control our environments almost 100%, we can produce that plant year after year to those specs.
1: So in terms of controlling the pricing, because we all know they're going to beat you down to the bottom dollar, how do you deal with that? How do you grow something that's quality and still live within their, not their specs necessarily, but what they want to pay you?
0: That one's always an interesting issue. Efficiency is everything. So we are fortunate enough to be very efficient in what we do. Knowing what we're going to grow so far in advance, our biggest price change is labor. And so being able to control that labor costs or input costs, we're not speculating on anything. So that allows us to really hone in on what we are producing.
1: And are you finding it under the Trump era easier, more difficult? How's labor been? We all know big and small farms have been affected by ICE, some appropriately, some not appropriately, and I wonder how that has affected you and the people that you know.
0: I think to a lot of people's surprise, the Trump administration has been actually really good for labor. They've done a lot of changes to the H-2A, which is the guest visa working program. Mm-hmm. And they've brought, you know, under the past administrations, we cannot calculate what our labor cost is. We went, you know, we've had up to 23% jumps in a year. And when you're on the migrant visa program, all your non-visa labor is affected by whatever the government decides that day they're going to set the prices to. So under the Trump administration, they have leveled a lot of that off and made it a lot more consistent. I believe there's a bill that's going to be introduced at the end of the month by J.T. Thompson
1: to the next farm bill, basically. Yeah,
0: it's the next farm bill, but there's I don't know the technical name to it, but I know we're working on it with Farm Bureau to basically get a lot of these implementations that are currently in interim into law so that the farmer can actually have a lot more stable labor force.
1: Interesting, because I've heard both sides on this program. My neck of the woods, it's different than it is down there in many ways, just because of what the costs are. And we'll talk a little bit more about that. We're having a good conversation with John Hegeman, who is a representative and a winner of the Outstanding Farmers of America program. His Greenway plants down in Anniston, Alabama, is our focus as well. Speaking of focus, across our country, the commercial motor vehicle drivers that we continue to focus on, because this is something that rural America really is connected to. Big truck drivers, the over-the-road people, are the critical line of defense in many ways in the fight against human trafficking. So here's this week's report from Ramon Amos.
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1: Back on the American Family Farmer with John Hageman, an outstanding farmer himself. Got a great story. I'm very interested in the fact that you and your wife, Amy, have been nominated and have won this. And we're talking a little bit, not about politics, because I don't like this program to be about politics. It doesn't need to be. There are people who are concerned about how the costs of the war that have trickled up, the cost of fuel, the cost of fertilizer. How has that affected you?
0: We were able to, on the fertilizer side, we do things almost a year in advance, so we were able to hedge that, and we're starting to see that starting to trickle down again. Fuel prices are coming down. Anytime there's an interruption in the market, it hurts. But that's just, we're not getting into personal political views, but sometimes there's some hardships as farmers we get to take. I think the hardest people getting hit is your row crop, your grain farmers. Being able to sell their product. And I think that doesn't stem back to the Trump administration. I think it stems back to previous administrations that didn't market our products for those guys. I mean, we had no trade marketing throughout the last administration for some of these commodity crops. And the other big thing now, you know, the screw worm is hitting Texas. We have ranches out there, my wife and I, and then we got neighbors south of us that are starting to get hit with it.
1: Yeah. So you have property and you run farms in other parts of the country besides just that, the Greenway plants in Anniston, Alabama.
0: Yes. So we are diverse. We took over my wife's family ranch in West Texas in 2018. We operate, my wife and her two sisters run the surface there, and we operate it. And then we have, my wife raises quarter horses, and my kids compete in rodeo and 4-H, and do their 4-H and FFA projects here, and we have a few cows. For a guy out west, we have not a lot of cows, but for around here, 30 cows is a good amount.
1: That kind of reminds me of me. I have about 80, depends on the time of the year, I might have 30, 35 breeding stock from Jerseys and a few Holsteins that I run, and this time of year, that number creeps up to the 80s and 90s, and it's considered a small operation, even around here, because dairy has gotten so big, and one of the reasons it has is because of the labor issues. But, again, different parts of the country look at this thing differently. What's the website? If you want to go to find out more about Outstanding Farmers of America, where do they go? What's the website?
0: I believe it's OFA.org.
1: You're right. OFA.org. John Hageman, who has a lot of things to be proud of with his story and his family. It's a great story, and I'm happy to know more about Outstanding Farmers of America because I can tell you up here they're not well represented, and I didn't know that much about them. So I'm happy to have this focus and to hear your story for people listening to The American Family Farmer. Thanks, John.
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53 past the hour now on the American Family Farmer Program. I'm Doug Steffen here with a conversation right now about what I'm thinking, about what I've heard, websites that I've visited. 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Okay, so Dairy Month, June. We have, what, one more weekend? Isn't that amazing? One more weekend, and we're done with the month of June. And remember that old song, June is busting out all over? Well, when it comes to butter fat, the fact that cheese plants are leading the way –

0: dairy processing investments. I think it's very interesting to see. There's some people refer to it as historic, the investment in dairy processing. The number has climbed to $12 billion being invested by the people, whether it be the CoBank folks or whether it's the government. There are dairy farmers who are saying to themselves when they hear this, we're not seeing that investment translate into our milk checks, and that sure is the case. And without, you know, you can talk about what's going on down the road and how much you're getting paid for class four and yada, yada. But if you're not getting it right now, then you're having a problem. And most farmers are not getting it right now. I can remember when I was shipping milk into the pool, I think it was 24, it got up to 24 bucks a hundredweight. Right now it's below $20 in most of the areas. So it's hard to see dairy as a growth industry. And because we're celebrating Dairy Month, and the folks at MAHA, the Make America Healthy Again group, are marketing the fact that we are putting whole milk into schools, the fact that it wasn't there is mind-blowing as far as I'm concerned. But listen, that's the past. Let's talk about right now. Actually, the markets are bubbling over with butterfat. Market fluctuations certainly are changing. Assets are from the new dairy product lines that are being developed mostly around cheeses. But the heavier butterfat and stuff is looking for a home. And this time of year, I think that's mostly that happens more with the cows that are on pasture anyway, and the fact that in the springtime on farms, more probably in the Northeast and the Midwest where there is some pasturing, there's a difference. You know, the growth category has been influenced by, believe it or not, the growth in GLP-1 weight loss drugs. People are seeing, oh, wait a minute, is it the dairy that causes me to weigh what I do and to have the fat that I do? And the answer to that is no, not really. It's how much you eat, not what you eat. It's how much you eat. I like, when I look at a dairy's labels, it's a short ingredient list. The positive impact of fats and a healthy diet, that's part of what we need to sell. If you're a dairy person, or if you believe, as I do, that milk is very good for you, you know, you look at some of the bottles in the retail stores and think, okay, well, even if you look at yogurt and look at butter and stuff like that, cottage cheese, dairy creamers, all that sort of stuff, it's interesting to actually learn. I'm not so sure that every farmer knows what is in cheese right now or what's in milk. And so the fact that dairy has become so big is kind of what bothers me more than anything else, because I've come from the small world. When I was a kid, I think the farm that I spent most of my time on had 64, 65 cows. When I first got married, my wife and I married into the cow world, and we were milking. She didn't know anything about cows, but she loved me, and then she loved the cows, and it was a great balance. I think we milked 45, 50 cows, but now, you know, when I was milking cows, it was 150, and that even is small in comparison to what's going on these days. But at any rate, I just wanted to talk a little bit more about the processing categories and also what we're doing with the MAHA movement and moving dairy into a more prominent place in schools. All good news. Hopefully you'll see it that way or you'll hear it that way on the American Family Farmer Show.
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9: NBC News Radio, I'm Lisa Taylor. Security will be tight for today's 4th of July celebrations in Washington, D.C. A top FBI official told ABC News it's an all-hands-on-deck situation, as there's expected to be unprecedented levels of security. Measures include dispatching teams from the National Nuclear Security Administration to scan any hazardous material, as well as using technology to take control of drones if needed. For those attending the annual 4th of July fireworks display on the National Mall, people will also have to pass through TSA-like screening. President Trump says no country has done more good for the world than the United States of America. Speaking at Mount Rushmore Friday night, Trump celebrated the nation's 250th birthday.
10: And by the grace of God, the United States of America is the most successful, most accomplished, most exceptional nation ever to exist in human history.
9: The event happened at the same time as celebrations in New York City, where the Times Square ball is dropping several times to mark midnight in every U.S. time zone and territory as the nation rings in the 4th of July. AAA says more than 72 million Americans will travel during the Independence Day holiday travel period this year. Jim Forbes has more.
11: The holiday travel sets another record, but it's only a 0.5% increase from last year. The travel period started on Saturday, June 27th, and goes through Sunday, July 5th, with many Americans expected to travel at least 50 miles from home. According to AAA, more than 61 million travelers are projected to drive to their destinations. Air travel remains steady, while cruising and other modes of transportation see the strongest growth.
9: For a second straight day, the heat has caused New York utilities to cut power service in the city. Con Edison on Friday cut power to about 10,000 people in Queens and parts of Brooklyn and gave away dry ice to those who needed it. In the Bronx, Con Ed has been reducing voltage for repair teams, impacting about 89,000 customers. 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
21: Good Saturday morning to you, and happy 4th of July. Welcome to the Early Morning Agriculture Roundup right here on 580 WIBW. Spencer Dupuy with you this morning. We'll review what happened in the markets, including analysis on the week's trade. We'll have the Kansas Farm Bureau Weekend, plus an update on the news headlines, a check of the weekend weather forecast. Greg Akagi will be joined by Scarlett Madinger with the Kansas Livestock Association for the latest edition of the Kansas Livestock Scene. This week's Kansas Corn Report, Greg will be joined by Connie Fisher, Vice President of Market Development and Grower Services with Kansas Corn. She'll preview the upcoming Kansas Corn summer listening stops across the state. That's all coming up right here on the Early Morning Agriculture Roundup here on 580 WIBW. Getting a check of the markets as we look back on Thursday with the market holiday on Friday. Kansas Caltrade saw Thursday sales fully steady with the week at 255. Colorado Fed cattle saw no sales. Texas Oklahoma Panhandle cattle no sales, no bids or offers. Nebraska Caltrade saw a few live sales fully steady at 255 to 256. And dress sales at mostly $403. Cattle slaughter for the week, $433,000, the same as a week ago, $39,000 less than a year ago. Choice weights on the box B, $4.19 lower, $387.07 on a round of 112 choice and select loads. Iowa Minnesota cash market, trading no market report. Iowa Minnesota direct hog carcass market, trading at $1.13. Cents lower with weighted average $95.93. In the Western Corn Belt cash market, trending at $1.31 lower. Base carcass prices at $95.77. Hawks order for the week, $1,847,000. That's $27,000 less a week ago and $33,000 more than a year ago. Let's get analysis as to what happened in the markets this week as we head to country futures in Frankfurt with Daryl Holliday. Take it away, Daryl.
22: The threat of deliveries and the actual deliveries, along with generally a pretty good weather outlook, kind of put a near-term low in the grain sector. Early in the week, once again, that threat of deliveries, good weather outlook, and a break in the energy market early after coming some rally early and then breaking. A lot of the uncertainty with the U.S. and Iran as we're in next weekend, but the weather outlook certainly changed last weekend, and that kind of put some pressure on the market. And we're preparing for the Tuesday NAS and WASDE numbers. So that all kind of culminated with another test early in the week of the spot corn contract at $4 and the spot soybean contract at $11. Put that spot area held. Those levels held. We didn't go below those again. And as we got down there, we kind of saw the selling evaporate at those levels. We did have heavy deliveries. We anticipated heavy deliveries, and we got heavy deliveries. But sometimes we anticipate it's already built in. And the market continued to bounce off of that, and also found a couple of things that were a little bit supportive in the news, the numbers that came out on Tuesday out of NASS in regard to acreage and mainly from the stock side. So if we start with those numbers, the NASS acreage numbers, the big deal was a million less wheat, a total of wheat acres in the United States. So that was the one the most supportive. We didn't get an update on production numbers for winter wheat or anything, but we did get that lower 8 acres. And I find it fascinating that actually winter wheat was down the most, and you're sitting here, and they've already made an estimate in January, and then they made another estimate in March, and we turn around and can't get it right and have to go down another million acres. So we find that interesting. That's where we were. Now, really kind of uneventful on the corn and soybean numbers. The corn number was basically unchanged from what we saw in March, which was basically 95.35 million acres, so no real change there, although the market was anticipating a small decrease. The bean number went up about 700,000. The kind of interesting side of that is some of the changes we saw on a state-by-state basis. We saw significant increases in corn acres in Illinois. But we saw Iowa go down. So the makeup of the unchanged number was a lot of differences and the changes in movement in the state acreage levels, but in the end, the national number stayed virtually the same. The supportive side of the corn number was the stocks number, which came out at 5.29 billion bushels, which is about a little over 100 million bushels below expectations. So this has continued the trend of where is the corn, I guess, and it's created a very significant issue that we're not going to solve, and you're going to see a lot of debate and discussion of it as to what's going to happen. It's really pretty easy when you talk about corn stocks, to come up with what we call implied feed use, which is start with the amount of number of corn you said you had at the start of the crop year last year, which was production plus the stock levels, and then you turn around and you add in imports, and then you turn around and start looking at the amount used for exports, the amount used for ethanol, those things we all pretty well know in the food use, everything's processed. What we don't know is we don't measure feed use. What we end up indicating is the difference between those two and whatever the stock number is, that would tell you how much feed use you have. And we call it residual because there's other uses, but it's primarily feed use. Well, this is, if you do that with this number, it's now implying through the first three quarters of this crop year, we're feeding 17% more corn than we did a year ago, which is basically impossible with the animal units that we have. So it doesn't add up, and it becomes an issue. And you keep thinking they're going to find the stocks. The problem is you've got two agencies working on it, NASA's sitting there telling you, well, this is what the production was, and here's what the stocks are. You guys figure out what happened to it. Well, they know that it doesn't add up properly, and I'm not sure what we're going to do, and there'll be a debate. The real obvious answer would be, although I don't believe it is obvious, but the most likely answer that you hear talked about is, well, they overstated last year's corn crop. Well, they may have, but if they did it, they overestimated by 400 to 500 million bushels. The market doesn't act like that. As a matter of fact, out in the country, the basis levels act like the corn's there. So it's become a very difficult subject. And of course, obviously, if the yield was lower last year than we thought it was, then you also would wonder, okay, what's the idea? Are we overstating this year's potential corn crop? That's what this one number, the uncertainty that it creates throughout the whole system. A year ago, we had some of that same issue, but they ended up finding a lot more of the corn, but it wasn't this bad. And actually, the first year of being lower prices like we had the year before, 24-25 crop year, you'll normally see that a little more feed than you think because a lot of it ends up in inventory. And maybe that's happening this year. It ends up in inventory, and when it goes into inventory, it's still sitting there, but it's already being counted as feed use. It's not showing up in the inventories in the surveys. So I think that combined with the fact we have a lot more corn on farm as a ratio versus in commercial storage, I think it has caused the stocks numbers to be, as a survey to be, I don't want to say wrong, but certainly I can't be carrying a tremendous amount of air in it, and that may be that may in the end be what the issue is. Exports moving along fairly well in the corn. We are starting to see some trade deal. So Bangladesh bought about 220,000 tons of U.S. wheat, and paid well above the world market price, mainly to protect their trade deal. So we're seeing some of that. We're not really seeing China show up yet on anything significant. They have bought a few beans, which we've all known about. But matter of fact, soybean sales continue to be quite slow, extremely slow. As a matter of fact, the weekly export sales off the export sales report that came out on Thursday were the lowest, last week's sales were the lowest in this marketing year. No matter what, all that said, all that early bad news, deliveries, and all those concerns, weather outlook, tended to put a low in the market, and we rallied off those lows. And we did move we ended up higher on the wheat, or let's say steady, just the corn and bean side. Wheat was definitely higher, but once again, because it had the wheat acres number that was very supportive. But I will also say, as we came to the end of the week, there really no sign of any problems. We've had the ridge that moved kind of through the out of the Midwest. It's going to move through the plains and moving in the western part of the United States. We're still seeing moisture. We're going to see a lot more moisture in the next 10 days through a large part of the plains in the Midwest. So, and there's really no threatening heat after that. There's some dry patches of periods of time, but there's no signs of any burdensome heat, I guess would maybe be a way to describe it, in the Midwest or the eastern plains or the corn and soybean production areas. So that kind of trimmed some of the enthusiasm for the movement of the market up, but it still came well off the lows and closed, if you will, mixed on the corn and beans and higher on the wheat. On the wheat, the July corn up 12 cents at 4.25 after testing that $4 low. December corn unchanged on the week at 4.42. July soybeans at 11.32 up 6 cents. November contract down 8 cents, closing at 11.48. September Kansas City wheat closed at 6.38 up 19 on the wheat. New crop July up 15, closing at 6.74. August crude oil down 50 cents at 68.69. It did go below the $68 level at one time late in the week, but did bounce back late on Thursday to close above the $68 level and close at $68.69. Lower cattle and feeder cattle futures are really across the board under a lot of pressure. Cash-fed cattle were lower. They're definitely 2 to 3 lower when you consider the top of the feeder cattle index lower. Again, on very low volume, very few sales, very slow week for feeder cattle. That will change next week. We'll see some volume. But the cash tops were 255 to 256. We said down 2 to 3, but futures were down much more than the cash. As we ended up having a big gap between June cattle going off the board and the August cattle futures contract starting up. In other words, August went June off the board at 258.20, and we have August sitting there, started with that time of 242. So we had a $16 gap, and then it got worse as the week progressed. So that's a record gap between June cattle futures going off the board and August cattle, and where August cattle are trading. So we'll see what happens to that gap as we go through the summer. The beef was sharply lower after some early strength. You know, we spent some time above the $4 level, and once we got back below the $4, it's collapsed and back below 390. Hogs mixed on the week. They're just kind of holding their own in the cash index. Futures markets had to come down. The July hogs had to take the premium out and go down near it to find some support and move the bounce a little bit on the week. But we're not seeing near the seasonal strength in cash index that we saw a year ago. As a matter of fact, we're significantly below a year ago when you just look at cash index levels versus a year ago. August cattle closed at 239.22, down 660 on the week. October down 490, 234.30. August feeder cattle 360.62, down 922. October down 902 at 355.57. July hogs 93.85, up 92 on the week. And October hog contract 82.02, up 7 on the week. It's Daryl Holliday with Country Futures in Frankfort, Kansas. We can be reached at 1-800-292-4038.
21: Thanks, Daryl. Closing grain bids, Cargill of Topeka on Thursday. Wheat finished up 4 cents, $6.04. Corn finished unchanged, $4.08. Milo also finishing unchanged, $3.67. Soybeans finished up 3 cents at $11.16. Coming up on Monday's Ag Issues, Roger McGowan, professor of agriculture, law, and taxation at the Washburn University School of Law, will be Greg's guest. It starts Monday morning at 6 a.m. right here on 580 WIBW. We'll have more coming up next year on the Early Morning Agriculture Roundup. On the Voice of Kansas, 580 WIBW.
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26: We're back on the Early Morning Agriculture Roundup here on 580 WIBW. Greg Akagi with you this morning. Right now it's time for the Kansas Corn Report, and it's brought to you by the Kansas Corn Commission. Connie Fisher, Vice President of Market Development and Grower Services with Kansas Corn, is joining us. And Connie, a very busy time, but it's also a chance for Kansas Corn to hear from producers, corn farmers, and members of Kansas Corn, as well as the annual summer listing tour is about to get underway.
27: Yes, Greg, we kick off our annual summer listening tours on July 21st in Seneca, Kansas. And that week we'll have the 21st in Seneca, the 22nd in Mound Ridge, and the 23rd in St. John. And then we wait just a little bit, and then we'll head on out to Western Kansas on August 11th, where we'll have a lunch listening tour in Scott City. And then that evening of August 11th, we'll do an evening event in Sublette.
26: And always a chance, really, to hear from the producers and your members out there as well on so many different types of issues, too.
27: That's absolutely correct, Greg. You know, the purpose of the listening tours is really to kind of discuss those things that we've been working on as Kansas Corn, both the commission and the association, in the given areas that we're going to. But then really to hear from our corn farmers across the state, what's important to you? What do we need to be focusing on? So they are tailored by region. In Seneca, for example, we'll be hitting on new atrazine regulations that'll come in 2028. As well as some export opportunities in that eastern part of the state into Mexico for corn, and then always at all locations, state and federal policy update. Mound Ridge will focus on atrazine again and talk about our atrazine mitigation project that we have with farmers there that are kind of already working on those mitigation points in that area. And then St. John will focus on water issues. We'll have a field plot tour before our listening tour starts. And then when we get to Western Kansas, I'm really excited that Allie Devine from Devine, Donnelly, and Murray is going to join us. And we're going to talk about wind, solar, and data centers and just kind of where things are out there with that and kind of those things that farmers and community leaders need to know as on that topic.
26: And you can learn more about all the sites and events going to their website at kscorn.com. Connie Fisher is joining us with Kansas Corn on this edition of the Kansas Corn Report here on 580 WIBW. Let's talk about their first event, Seneca, July 21st. Where's that going to be located at?
27: St. Peter's and Paul School Cafeteria.
26: And do they need to register for that event and for any other of the summer listening tour events?
27: We prefer that people register, again, at kscorn.com. Just hit the summer listening tour tab, and you can choose which one or come to all of them, but you register by event. We would prefer just that we have that dinner count, because there's a free meal with each of them, so that we have that they register beforehand.
26: You want one of the big things in being able to go to this event, the amount of feedback you end up getting for any of these events, and it really doesn't matter which part of the state it's in, that it is well attended, but also well thought of as to what topics need to be up on for discussion.
27: Absolutely. You know, kind of the theme for this year is turning conversation into action, so we take farmer feedback very seriously. Those things, especially on the association side from a regulatory or policy aspect, that we need to go work on and help to try to fix from a policy and regulatory standpoint. And then that feedback on the commission side of, as we work on market development, as we work on research, learning more about our education program, we'd love to get that feedback and have those conversations with producers, which, you know, we're out and about to state all the time, but bringing farmers together and having those conversations together is really impactful.
26: Because in the end, so many different things going on right now, the ability to get communication out there, but the ability as a group to be able to, you know, talk as the one voice is key in all this too.
27: Absolutely. It is vital. You know, on the association side, we're only as good as the members that we have, and the more members that we have, the bigger voice that we have. So, you know, you don't have to be a member to come to these events, but we want to hear from corn farmers and have them tell us, hey, these things are important to me, and I'm not sure you're addressing them, or you're doing this, and we need to step that up. So it's really about the conversation. The program is really only allowed to be about an hour or so, but sometimes that goes longer just because of the great conversation and questions that we get.
26: You know, one of the things, Connie, as well, to be able to talk about that, to be able to say that, but as you mentioned, you don't have to be a member to be able to come to this event, but it might hook you a couple of those members, or three or four, or whatever the number may be, to say, hey, I think this would be good to be a part of, or to keep you know, my input flowing, too.
27: Absolutely. You know, it's not, you know, we never push or have that heavy sell for membership, but the reality is it is those memberships on the policy and advocacy and the leadership side that lets us do what we do. And so getting that feedback from members and farm farmers is really important to us. And, you know, we're always wanting more members. We're really affordable as far as memberships go. And so this is a great opportunity to come learn more about the Kansas Corn Growers Association and what we're doing on the commission side, which is for all corn growers. And to kind of learn and say, yeah, I think this is a pretty good organization, and I'm going to join them.
26: All right, Connie, if people want more information about the dates and locations and what time everything starts, what's the best way they can find that?
27: Go to kscorn.com. Hit the Summer Listening Tour tab. It'll have all that information. And that's the easiest and most efficient way to find out information.
26: Connie, we appreciate it. Thank you very much.
27: Have a great day.
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16: I'm Kale Chapman. Here are the latest headlines from 12 News. You can now shoot off aerial fireworks in Wichita. They can only be shot from 10 in the morning to midnight. If you're caught shooting off fireworks outside that time frame, you could receive a fine. Safe and sane fireworks are okay to shoot off as well. The last day fireworks can be set off is July 5th. During the holiday weekend, if you need to make a complaint about fireworks, parties, or excessive noise, you can call the Sedgwick County Non-Emergency Line at 316-290-1011. The line is open from 6 in the evening to 3 in the morning through July 6th. Again, that line is for non-emergencies. If you have an emergency, you're asked to call 911. In Wichita, I'm Kale Chapman, 12 News.
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17: Here's your updated WIBW forecast from the Certified Transmission Weather Center.
28: A heat advisory continues until 8 p.m. tonight. Slight chance of thunderstorms today. Otherwise, cloudy skies with a few peaks of sun. High temperatures reach up to 93. Southwest winds, 5 to 10 miles an hour. Mainly cloudy skies expected again. Tonight, slight chance of thunderstorms. Lows dip down to about 69. I'm Staff Meteorologist Ray Miller. Currently, 68.
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2: We're back on the early morning agriculture roundup here on 580 WIBW. Greg Akagi with you this morning. Right now it's time for the Kansas livestock scene, or I could restate it, right now it's time for grilling with Greg and Scarlett, but that wouldn't make sense. It is time, though, for the Kansas livestock scene.
3: Right.
2: Scarlett Nanker, Vice President of Communications with the Kansas Livestock Association, joins us. You know, even in the early morning like this, 4th of July.
3: That's right.
2: Grilling sounds awfully good right now.
3: I know. I wish we were grilling, Greg. I mean, like, now you've set us up for failure right here at the beginning. We're not grilling. We have nothing going on for us right now.
2: I can't even make a running sound effect, at least.
3: I know.
2: Of a grill going.
3: Right.
2: Like that. Just have that in the background.
3: That's right.
2: You know, oh, we better go because the steaks are ready. So.
3: I know. You should have thought this through before we started.
2: Yeah, no. It helps you to have 10 seconds of thinking about
3: That's
2: it.
3: That's right.
2: Okay. Let's get going here before this completely goes off the rails or off the grill, so
3: right.
2: to speak. Speaking of the grill and the 4th, it is time to fire up the grill.
3: It is. I hope that a whole lot of folks are firing up the grill, and I'm guessing that they are. This is typically the second largest beef consumption day of the year, falling right in the middle of grilling season. So my speculation is there's a lot of folks going to be grilling today and probably throughout the weekend. Some of the research shows that consumers grill out nearly 7 times per month from June through August, which I feel like it's maybe a little bit higher than that. And I think there's a lot of people that grill year-round. You know, Memorial Day actually ranks first, and Labor Day ranks regularly about third. So kind of that's why they say 4th of July is in the middle. But it is time to fire up your grill. If you're not ready yet, get ready. I feel like everybody's maybe gone out, bought their groceries, you're ready to grill out for family and friends. But if you are still looking for some inspiration for food, for menu today, you can always go to beefiswhatsfordinner.com or kansasbeef.org and find some great recipes. Smash Burgers are having their moment right now, coming back around. There's some great recipes on Beef is What's for Dinner for smash burgers. There's also, if you're a kebab person, there's some kebabs on there. Or grilled steak is always good, or just a good old grilled burger. Beef hot dogs, of course, are a great addition to any grill. But whatever it is, I just encourage you to have a great time with your grill and have some burgers and maybe some steaks or kebabs or whatever. Just have some beef and enjoy your 4th.
2: This may be where we can put in our order now for
3: maybe.
2: People listening.
3: Right. Let us know where you're going to be, and we'll come over to your grill.
2: Exactly.
3: Since we clearly don't actually have one this morning.
2: Well, and, you know, the other thing is, not only with the grill, not only the taste, but the smell of when you're
3: grilling,
2: too.
3: That's right. It will bring your neighbors over.

0: So you better better throw a few extra on, just in case you have some extra neighbors show up in your neighborhood. Prepare to have a little extra, because it will draw some folks over.
1: Scarlett Maidinger, Vice President of Communications with the Kansas Livestock Association, our guest on the Kansas Livestock Scene here on 580 WIBW. Well, big news in the aspect for the New World screwworm, but a new plant has opened up officially in Mexico.
0: That's right. U.S. Ag Secretary Brooke Rollins was in Matapa, Mexico recently to officially open the new sterile fly facility that USDA actually began building about 11 months ago in coordination with the Mexican government to combat New World screwworm. This was originally an existing fruit fly facility that they have converted. USDA invested about $21 million to help renovate and convert this existing facility into a new 22,000 square foot sterile fly production facility. And they're open, and they're going to be up and running. Once it's fully complete, it will produce an additional 60 to 100 million sterile New World screwworm flies per week. Now, Mexico expects to produce the first 30 million flies by mid-July. So just in the next couple weeks, they expect to have produced about 30 million flies. Of course, this is going to go towards our combating New World screwworm. This is the best way to get it pushed back. So we're looking forward to having these additional flies and being able to push them further back. Since June 3rd, of course, that's what we know. That's when it entered the U.S. Since then, there have been 30 confirmed cases in 12 Texas counties. And as of late this week, there are 21 active cases and 9 inactive cases in Texas. New Mexico has one inactive case. It's been the only one they've had from the beginning, and it was kind of an isolated case. But all of the active cases in Texas have been in livestock, cattle, sheep, and goats thus far. But 21 active, 9 inactive as of right now.
1: Well, one of the things we've been talking about, maybe starting the process of getting towards the final steps, and that being the Senate language in their version of the draft farm bill was released.
0: That's right. Just recently, Senate Ag Committee Chair John Bozeman of Arkansas released the committee's draft farm bill text, and it will now circulate for review ahead of potential amendment process and committee markup toward the end of the summer, they're saying. It does include many provisions that are supported by NCBA and KLA members, like the Direct Act, which allows online direct-to-consumer sales across state lines of state-inspected beef, animal proteins being added to the list of foods eligible for SNAP incentives, allowing livestock auction owners to invest in packing facilities that process 700,000 head per year or fewer, grant funding and increased cost share for small and very small processors to expand or, you know, modernize their facility, clarifying that projects to improve traceability can qualify for the National Animal Disease Preparedness and Response Program. Also includes language that says to increase animal funding for the National Animal Health Laboratory Network, and extends authorization for the Animal Health Three-Legged Stool, which is all goes towards protecting the U.S. livestock herd. Also adds pest eradication tools to the list of veterinary countermeasures under the National Animal Vaccine and Vet Countermeasures Bank. Of course, that will help against this New World screwworm and any other pest that are looking to threaten the cow herd. Also, it reauthorizes the Conservation Reserve Program with a total cap at 27 million acres and a grasslands cap at 12 million acres, and then improves language on emergency haying and grazing access to CRP acres, and updates rental rates to incentivize marginal land enrollment, and then protects the 50% carve-out for livestock under the Environmental Quality Incentives Program, or the EQIP program. So these are just some of the things that our members would be supportive of. Now, while the base text does include, like I say, many things that KLA and NCBA members would support, it does not include the House passed Prop 12 fix or the Fair Labels Act requiring accurate labeling of fake meat products. And so, of course, those would be a couple of priorities that we would have, NCBA would have. So there would still be some discussions there. Of course, it's still open for discussion, obviously, and some amendments may be made. So still a little ways to go, but it's another step in the process of getting this farm bill passed and to completion.
1: All right, let's move on and over to the Kansas Beef Council, and they have connected with Charlay Juniors.
0: That's right. Just recently, we had the Charlay Junior Nationals in Hutch, and those move around, of course, the United States, but Kansas hosted the Junior Nationals this year, and the Kansas Beef Council took that opportunity to interact with those youth and hold a workshop. It was an interactive session to really break down the basics of the beef checkoff and just talk about how checkoff dollars drive demand through various things like targeted marketing, social media campaigns, export market development, things like that. And participants were able to learn how to turn their passion about what they do in the beef industry and cattle and showing cattle and their love for agriculture into advocating for that and creating their message to talk about what they do back on their ranches. And the exercise really illustrated a simple, powerful truth in that consumer trust is built when producers can confidently share their story and talk about what they do with consumers, and so that they can share that care that they have and create that trust and that bond with consumers. And so it was a great opportunity to share with youth. And of course, we know they're the future of the beef industry, and they're the ones that are going to carry on this industry as we move forward. And so the Beef Council really saw this as an opportunity to talk about the checkoff and how it works and how they can continue to be advocates for what they do back home on their farms and ranches.
1: Well, Scarlett, as we wrap this up, don't want to forget about 2027, of course, National Cattlemen's Beef Association's annual convention back in Nashville, but they've got their 14th annual National Anthem Contest, and the NCBA is accepting entries right now.
0: That's right. At that time again, if you are somebody that can sing that national anthem beautifully, it's time to enter for this contest. They're accepting entries through October 15th, and you'll get to sing, if you win, you'll get to sing during the opening general session and during the Thursday night event at the Ryman Auditorium, which I think would be really cool. The convention, of course, is February 2nd through the 4th in 2027, like Greg said, back in Nashville. If you want more information on how to submit your entry, go to convention.ncba.org and just click on apply. You'll need to do that before October 15th. That sounds like a long ways away, but it'll get here before you know it.
1: Had some good ones as well.
0: I know. We really have had some good ones. We've had some Kansans,
1: yeah.
0: So I encourage you Kansans to get out there and do that. We want another Kansan on the stage.
1: All right. Sounds good. Scarlett, as always, appreciate it. Now we'll have to go home and get the grill out,
0: right.
1: But that's okay. You know what?
0: Fire up our own grills.
1: All right. Have a good weekend.
0: You too, Greg.
1: That is Scarlett Meininger with the Kansas Livestock Association, as she has been our guest on the Kansas livestock scene here on 580 WIBW. Need more information? Go to their website at kla.org. And stay with us more on the early morning agriculture roundup after this.
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14: 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Recent changes to the Clean Fuels Production Tax Credit could benefit farmers and ranchers in the future. Chad Smith has more.
15: Long-awaited updates to the Clean Fuel Production Tax Credit, known as 45Z, have been announced by the Department of Energy. Brian Glenn, Director of Government Affairs for the American Farm Bureau Federation, says the changes allow for calculations of tax incentives using the GREET model.
16: It's used to help determine the level of tax credit given. So the GREET model consolidates all of the greenhouse gas emissions of each step of the biofuel supply chain, dependent on things like the form of transportation and farming practices, into a specific emission rate for a gallon of fuel.
15: The emission rate becomes a carbon intensity score, and the lower the score, the higher the tax credit. Congress authorized the change to the GREET model through the One Big Beautiful Bill Act last year.
16: With this update, now only feedstocks that originate from U.S., Mexico, or Canada can qualify for this clean fuel production tax credit. So that helps ensure that tax incentives are supporting the North American agricultural supply chain.
15: The credit can help support stronger demand for U.S. grown feedstocks, which would be a big help to farmers in the future.
16: We continue to urge USDA to provide greater flexibility for the accepted conservation practices from farmers when they determine the carbon intensity of the feedstocks. Farmers should be supported for lowering emissions of feedstocks and should be adequately compensated for that.
15: Chad Smith, Washington.
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23: I'm Kel Chapman. Here are the latest headlines from 12 News. A 12-year-old girl is in the hospital with a gunshot wound to her stomach. Wichita police got the call just before 9 a.m. Friday from the area of South Hillside and George Washington Boulevard. That's where they say they found her injured. She was rushed to the hospital in serious condition. At last word, Wichita police thought she was shot accidentally, by a 19-year-old man. A Wichita church vandalized Friday with anti-Semitic graffiti, including swastikas. This is the Glen Park Chisholm Church at Glen Avenue and 27th Street South. Please tell us a report has been filed. We have reached out to WPD on the incident.

0: but have yet to hear back. In Wichita, I'm Kel Chapman, 12 News.
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6: And I'm Merle Arbo.
5: And we are excited to bring you a 1 hour talking all about the equine industry as we start off by announcing the National Appaloosa Show. It's going to be the Youth World Show. It's going to be June 26th to July 3rd. Merle, we're going to be down there. We're going to be filming in Oklahoma City Fairgrounds on June 26th or July 3rd. We're excited about having that coming in.
6: Ed, we've got a really good show for you coming up. In our first segment, we talked to professional trainer Mike Tivoli, who specializes in Western pleasure, ranch riding, lunge lining, Western all around. He's done it all, from fitting yearlings and starting colts to exhibiting horses. He's been successful at all the most prestigious events.
5: You know, he had a great career, and really excited about having him come on board. And you know what's interesting is we've had a lot of veterinarians come on board, and everybody's talking about the Equine Disease Communication Center because, you know, we're going to all these shows, Merle, and definitely have to be on top of everything going on. Well, we've got coming up on this radio show Dr. Nat White, the Director of Administration Consulting of Equine Disease and Communication Center. He actually founded the EDCC, and he's going to talk all about all the equine diseases that are going on around the country.
6: Yeah, there's a lot of scary stuff, especially with the equine herpes outbreak we've had, you know, in recent years, and even the COGINS or the EIA. There's been some outbreaks recently on it. So we'll be looking forward to talking to him. And finally, in our last segment, we're going to talk to professional horse trainer and a good friend of mine, Garrett Streit, with Streit Show Horses from Gainesville, Texas. And he'll be talking to us about the Western pleasure industry and developing all-around horses from the Western pleasure industry.
5: You know, I'm looking forward to him, and he's really given us a really insight on the Western pleasure look. And let's move it over to Mark, who's been patiently waiting for us as we get a handle on the Better Cattle segment. Mark Oppold from Better Cattle. Mark, it's all yours.
7: Well, thanks, Ed. Great to be with everybody here again, and let's get to business here. Really, a main thing here, looking at this cattle market, futures market, really more specifically, live cattle and feeder cattle really have a similar flow here in the last 30 days as we get into July here now. Let's look at August live cattle. Their 52-week high was set back on the first day of May this year, 251.65. Well, then a steady, almost an unrelented, steady fall down to the 235 level. That was about the first week of June, really, here, as we close out June this week, that we hit that low, 235 on August feeder cattle. So that 250 level, in our view, looks very tough to get back through as we sit here right now. But on the other side, I guess you have to look at this range. 240 looks to be pretty good support. We watch those numbers here in August live cattle. 250, pretty tough on the top side. 240 looks pretty good. We go below that. We don't think there's a lot of risk to move a lot lower than that. Then you look at feeder cattle, August feeder cattle, and you much the same wording here. They made their 52-week high first day of May, and it went up just short of the $380 level then that day. And then they also took that slow ride down to the 340 level, again, same time, early June, is when August feeder cattle seemed to find some support that was able to settle in here. So, again, we if we can get those feeder cattle, and we're going to watch that more than live cattle. You watch those August feeders, they can climb back over that 380 level. Certainly, that's done here even before the holiday. But if they do, then they can certainly move up to all-time highs. We do have the Superior Livestock, their biggest auction of the year coming up here next week. Their week in the Rockies. We keep an eye on that. They have over 240,000 cattle, calves, bred stock lined up for that sale. They are going to be headquartered again this year, Steamboat Springs, Colorado. If you've ever been there, my nephew was married there some years ago. Beautiful, beautiful country. First and only time that I've been in Steamboat Springs. But that's where they're going to headquarter from. And, of course, it's their biggest. It's a video auction, so anywhere in the country. So we'll watch that one for a good market test, especially with these feeder cattle and the way they have acted here of late. You know, I want to close things out here, Ed. Found this to be very interesting, and I wanted to share it with folks here today. We celebrate 250 years of our history, and I've enjoyed researching America's agricultural history over the past 250 years. Found an inspirational story, at least for me, from J.I. Case. Then, you know, you talk about company logos. They're more than just graphics. They really reflect the company's identity. You can talk about and think about the Leaping Deer, John Deere, of course, the Checkerboard Square. How many years have been the logo of Ralston Purina? Well, J.I. Case founded his implement company in 1847. Now, the Civil War drew many of his assembly workers away, and when those soldiers returned, they brought with them a special mascot. It was a bald eagle that they named Old Abe. Well, J.I. Case decided to incorporate that eagle into his company's logo. What resulted is what we see today, Ed. If you people look at the logo of J.I. Case and many implements, it's a bald eagle perched on a world globe. Case said he was hopeful at the time that it would symbolize the company's worldwide reach and, again, the magnificence of an eagle. And I think that has certainly been the case as we look at that logo. The eagle, the bald eagle, and the globe, the world globe. And now you know, as Paul Harvey says, the rest of the story and how that all came to pass. So we wish everyone a great weekend. Happy 250th birthday, America. And as always, a profitable week ahead.
5: And thanks, Mark. I really appreciate everything you're doing in the cattle industry. Hey, Merle, we got a lot coming into this show, so I want everybody to sit back as we got a lot of professional trainers coming our way. I'm your host, Ed Adams.
6: And I'm Merle Arbor.
5: And we'll be right back right after these messages.
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5: 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Mike Tivoli is coming to us from Tivoli's Quarter Horses from St. James, Missouri. And you know, Mike specializes in Western pleasure and ranch riding. He's done a little lunge lining fitting and a little hunter under saddle. But this guy is an all-round Western event, and I am really pleased to have him come on board. And he began his career as a world champion horse trainer after high school, and he took a job with a local trainer and really just dived into this industry. And when he started his own business as a quarter horse trainer since 1993, Mike's going to come on board and talk to us all about some really great tips about quarter horse training. But first, let's welcome aboard. Mike, welcome to Better Horses Radio.
0: Thank you for having me.
5: So, Mike, I know you've been in the quarter horse side of things, and you have had countless riders reach the highest potential in the show pen, with multiple Congress and NSBA World Show and major fraternities in the top 10 and the top 5. You've been a reserve and world champion title. Mike, what, just tell me, is a lot of this and your success in the horse industry, you've been doing it for a long time. What do you really come up with as some of the biggest challenges you have when you're in the show pen?
0: You know, probably the biggest challenge is knowing that your horse is prepared. And sometimes you don't know that till you get in the pen. Something doesn't go right. You kind of got to fake it a little bit, get through it. And, you know, that tells you maybe what you need to go home and work on.
5: You know, as we talk to everybody going into the show pen, I don't think everybody has a level set of how many hours and how much practice it takes. I find this having these conversations more and more. You want to drill these horses as much as you can, but you don't want to hurt them. What's a good rule of thumb when you're training a horse right before you go in, a week or two before you go into the show ring?
0: You know, my whole program, I like to stay consistent. And I would say that's the number one thing. Just being consistent at home. I like to do the same thing at a horse show, you know. Now, you do peak horses different times of the year for different shows. But I think consistency keeps horses fresh, keeps them at the top of their game.
6: Well, and Mike, does your show routine vary from your barn routine? You know what I mean? For me, I have a walker, and I use a walker a lot at home. But when I go to the horse show, I don't have the walker, so I find I'm lunging more. Do you vary that, or you try to keep everything similar? How do you handle that?
0: You know, depending on the horse, some horses might require a little bit more, but I would agree probably you lunge a little bit more at the show than you do at home. I try to kind of be prepared at home, and I've learned over time the more I'm prepared at home, the less I have to do at the horse show.
5: You know, when you're starting these horses off and getting them to the highest level, when you first begin these colt startings, what's the first thing that you'd like to recognize if this horse is going to be a show ring horse? And is there times where you just say, this horse is not going to make it? And how soon can you tell in the process where you need to fish and cut bait on some of these horses?
0: You know, that just depends on the individual, I think. I mean, they're all different. I will say I'm big on confirmation. I think, you know, form to function, and that confirmation will tell you a lot about how that horse is going to travel, how he's going to carry himself, how maybe easy it is for him to do his job, and all those things determine the quality and outcome of that horse. And today, I think, to be at the top end, horses have to be very good movers. And I think even the ranch disciplines, they're getting to be better movers than they were when that discipline first came out. And so I think confirmation plays a large part of that. And the mental aspect, how the horse's demeanor is. A horse will show you when it needs to go to the next level. And that's how I base everything on. Let the horse more or less tell me when he's ready to advance.
6: Well, Mike, I'm not going to say how long we've known each other because I don't want anybody to guess our ages. But you know, we've known each other a long time, and I know you've gone the whole gamut. You know, you used to be big in lunge liners, and then the pleasure, and then now you kind of transition to the ranch riding, and you kind of alluded to it there. Do you think it's easier to find a spot for a horse now than it used to be? You know, like if it's not a top level pleasure horse, can you go to the ranch trail, or can you go to the, you know, ranch riding, or what do you think about that?
0: You know, I think the ranch has definitely opened up a new avenue for horses that are maybe not the best pleasure horses or reining horses or things like that. I think that's definitely give those horses a place to go. Today, I think it takes a very nice horse to be up in the top three or four spots. And even at smaller horse shows, you go there, there'll be two or three nice horses in just about every class. Yeah. And you know, it takes an exceptional individual to be in the top three spots anywhere you go anymore.
5: You know, recommending the type of trainers that have to get you to the world championship and any industry that we go into to be a million-dollar horse, what's the first thing that you recommend people look for when they're looking for a trainer?
0: I think they have to find somebody they can relate to, they can get along with, you know, that's a good teacher for them, you know. And certain individuals click with certain trainers, personalities, that sort of thing. And I think you have to look for that, you know. It's not just the convenience of, person lives up the road or something like that. I think there's got to be a relationship that both of you can agree with, can get along with.
5: And if you're just joining us, we're talking to Mike Tivoli with Mike Tivoli's Quarter Horses in St. James, Missouri. He is one of the industry's first million-dollar horse trainers out there. And Mike, you know, I'd like to talk to you about the industry itself. Even though Merle's not going to say your age, but you've been in the business since 1993. You've seen this industry change a lot. What are your first impressions on where it's been, where it's going from this point on?
0: You know, I think in the last two or three years, and honestly since the COVID, I think it has, you know, it's as good as it's been. I mean, there's not a person you don't talk to that doesn't have a full barn. And I think the horse business is thriving right now.
6: And Mike, you've been around, I'm not going to say how long like I did, but yeah. You know, like, do you have a favorite horse? Do you have, I mean, like, I know I do, and I think we all do, but can you tell us what it was and what made it your favorite one to train and show?
0: You know, I'm the kind of person that they might not have to be the greatest individual or even, you know, customer-wise, as long as they have a lot of try to them, and I'm talking about horse and customers as well, I'll go to the end with them if they're putting out the effort. And I probably had two horses in my life that really, I wouldn't say that, two comes to mind that probably was that type of horse that showed up for work every day and give you 100%. And one of those, his name was Chip in Overtime. He was a pleasure horse. And when he had came along, we had bought him as a yearling and just a phenomenal horse. But he was one that back earlier on in my career, we did mostly 2 and 3 year olds. And if you had a horse that was four, that horse was old in your program. And I had that horse until he was 10 years old and showed him all through there, and he was successful all through there that whole time. So he was probably the first one. And as time went on, it got, you know, more about the show horses, and I've had older horses since then, but he was probably the first. Another horse is a stud that we own. We had showed successfully. We stand him now. His name's Sure Slide and Smart. And that horse just has the biggest heart and the most try. And those two are probably some of my two favorite horses.
6: You know, you mentioned a good word there is try, and I like that a lot because I think they're really good horses. They don't necessarily have to be the best movers, but I always feel like when you swing a leg over them, whether it's, you know, they had a week off or whether you got on them yesterday, you pick right up where they left off, and they're trying to understand what you're trying to communicate to them. You know, or maybe that's how I feel about them. Is that kind of your take on try?
0: Yes, absolutely. And, you know, to add to that, you know, you get them ready. You get them ready at the horse show. You walk in that show pen, and they go out there and show for you time in and time out. Yeah. You know, those are the horses. Those are the special ones there.
5: Well, that brings up a very good point on how long you can show these horses. And I think, Merle, you brought up a good point on trying. If they keep trying, you just keep running them. We're talking to Mike Tivoli of Quarter Horses in St. James, Missouri. Mike, if people wanted to get a hold of you, what's the best way to contact you?
0: You know, probably just call me on my phone. I'm a little old school. You know, I will answer an email or a text, but I'll be honest with you, I've got to stop what I'm doing and do that. And if you call me, we can get to the nuts and bolts real quick. So my number is 573-465-7069.
5: And we'll also put that on our show notes. And you can check him out on Facebook page at Mike Tivoli's Quarter Horses. Mike, I want to thank you for joining us here on Better Horses Radio. I'd like to have you come back and talk to us more about horses. And congratulations on all your success. Merle, we're going to have more Better Horses coming our way as we talk to people from the EDCC. And we're going to talk about all the equine diseases that are involving our industry. I'm your host, Ed Adams.
6: And I'm Merle Arbo.
5: And we'll be right back right after these messages.
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5: 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I'm your host, Ed Adams.
6: And I'm Merle Arvo.
5: And you know what, Merle? What's really interesting is we have a lot of veterinarians come on board. And almost in every interview we do, they always refer us back to the Equine Disease Communication Center, which is a website, and it's called the EDCC. And I've been fascinated by that because if you are in the horse industry, you have to check out this website.
6: Well, yeah, it's kind of just getting underway, if I understand it right. And it started out of the National Equine Health Plan. So we're looking forward to having Dr. White on with us.
5: Yeah, this is going to be really exciting on this one. So the most important person involved in the EDCC is Dr. Nat White, as he conceptualized the EDCC and was a key element in the National Equine Health Plan. And he's created a task force that he personally chaired, and he plans to support the overall health and the economic viability of the U.S. equine industry throughout accesses of this resources. And I am pleased and very honored to have Dr. Nat White on Better Horses Radio. Dr. White, thank you for joining Better Horses.
0: Thanks for having me. Appreciate it.
5: Well, so you have a long history of credentials here and on how you got together on the program, but I think the first thing we have to ask, as you're a professor of equine surgery at the Virginia Maryland College of Veterinary Medicine, you're the director and administrative consultant now of the EDCC, how did you conceptualize this program and when did it start?
0: It actually started back in 2010 when the American Horse Council had a meeting with the USDA. At that time, they wanted to find out how the industry could muster itself to tackle an outbreak such as herpes. It went from there to an outbreak in Ogden, Utah, the Cutting Horse Show, where the disease herpes virus spread to 19 states, potentially exposed 2,000 horses. From there, we had a task force made. We decided we needed a way to communicate with the horse industry and when there's going to be an outbreak and try and stop the rumor mill, which really shuts everything down. So that's where we are, and we've set up the website. We actually started that in 2015. From there, started announcing outbreaks that were submitted by state veterinarians and practicing veterinarians to tell us what disease is happening, where it's happening, and then serves the other purpose, which is to have the information about biosecurity and the disease itself and its prevention. That's all on the website, and that's our main goal, is both the alert system and education.
5: And I like the idea on the reportable diseases that every veterinarian around the country can go into a centralized database, which is we call now the EDCC, and report what's going on. Is there any surprises out there when we look at infectious diseases? Has this really secured our ability to really hamper a lot of the spread in these diseases?
0: I think it has. We don't have a way to measure that, but we know people are paying attention. And when they do and they know there's an alert, then they can do two things. One is to make sure they're practicing good biosecurity, but also to know that it's being managed so that there's no panic and people can go about their business and activities without fear.
6: Well, and Dr. White, the EDCC website is full of a lot of practical resources. Can you walk us through some of the key features horse owners should be using regularly?
0: Well, it has the alert system, and that has the alerts that we put up when we get them, real-time putting the alerts. There's two other areas of very, very important information. One is the disease fact sheets. These are fact sheets which the owner can download, the veterinarian can download. Tells you about the disease, how it's transmitted, what the signs are, on to treatment and prevention. The other part is a web page on biosecurity. This is where people can learn how to prevent spread of disease. And so if there is an outbreak, knowing what to do to stop the spread and spreading to other horses is critical. And so that's what's on the biosecurity page and is important for people to go to see what they should do. There's one page on that, which is what to do in the first 30 minutes. And that's if you have a suspicion that you have a horse with a disease, big steps immediately to try and stop spread that might occur.
5: You know, you also lay out vaccinations. One of the questions I do have is, does this also eliminate a lot of misinformation out there? We've had a a situation where the screwworm, which is located outside the United States, was temporarily communicated as internally into domestics, and that was wrong. Does this program also do the same thing, actually?

0: group of people that are actually putting this together. Where are they deployed and where are they located and what kind of background do they have?
1: We're actually a very small staff. We have one communication manager in Lexington, Kentucky. And so she works through the AAP to help with managing communications, marketing, and so on. We have two other veterinarians, Dr. Katie Flynn at the USCF, and Dr. Krista Estelle, who's at the Marion DuPont Scott Equine Medical Center. Both of them are experts in infectious disease. They have coverage when I'm not available so that when the alerts come in, they can make sure they're real, make sure they're factual, and then they're posted on the website.
2: And Dr. White, I'm sure there's some Better Horse listeners out there that are thinking, man, how can we take simple, like effective steps to help biosecurity and help prevent disease spread at events? You know, what would you tell those listeners out there?
1: Go to the website, the biosecurity page. The USCF and EDCC provide some videos that Dr. Katie Flynn made. They're talking about just before your event, during the event, and after the event, the steps that you should take. These are really good videos, and I encourage people to go and look at them because they give you step-by-step what you can do.
0: And we really appreciate that as far as the program goes. You also have a disease alerts, not necessarily in just the domestics, but is it a fair statement that this can also go internationally, or is this primarily just for the domestic United States?
1: We cover North America as far as the alerts. In other words, okay. We accept submissions from North America. But we know that areas in England and some others broadcast what we put out to internationally. We don't accept international cases. We're not really prepared to do that. But that our information is going out through the media, such as your show, to let people know that what's going on.
0: In your experience, when you're talking about the EDCC, what is the number one reported disease that you seem very frustrated with that we just can't seem to get a handle on?
1: The one that everybody is afraid of is the equine herpes virus. This is the one which can cause paralysis and kill horses because they go down and can't get up. So this one, when people start talking about it, this is the one everybody's worried about. It's very contagious. And it's particularly contagious in areas where there's events, racetracks, shows, and so on, where horses co-mingle and new horses see new horses. And the others that are very important to us are EIA, strangles, influenza. These, again, are all very contagious and can spread very rapidly. So the sooner we know about them, the sooner we can have people practice biosecurity and stop any spread. And I think that's really improved over the 10 years.
0: You know, we could spend our entire afternoon talking about all the different types of diseases that the equine industry has to really have a challenge with. But we're talking to Dr. Nate White, a director of administration at the Equine Disease Communication Center, professor emeritus at the Equine Surgery of Virginia Maryland College of Veterinary Medicine, and director of the Equine Disease Communication Center. Dr. Nate, I want to thank you for joining Better Horses and appreciate everything you do. We'd love to have you come back and keep us updated. And I'd like to recommend everybody stay on top of this website. And it's really, really valuable and appreciate everything you do.
1: Well, I really appreciate being on. I'd like to put in a note that we are supported by the industry, by donations. So everything we do is because of the horse industry, individuals and companies and so on have donated money to keep this going. So we appreciate any help.
0: That's a very good point. And to their website, equinediseasecc.org. If you haven't seen it, check it out. All right, everyone, I want you to stay tuned. We've got more Better Horses coming your way. I'm your host, Ed Adams.
2: And I'm Merle Arvo.
0: And we'll be right back right after these words.
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12: And we are back, and you're listening to Better Horses Radio. I'm your host, Ed Adams.
13: And I'm Merle Arbor.
12: And you know, Merle and I both own boarding barns, and we always have the opportunity to ride horses as much as we can. We do it for training, we do it for fun, and we do it for, you know, because we have boarders and we like to have them have the positive experience. But you know, Merle, it's a little risky when you get on these horses and for the very first time, or you're training.
13: Yeah, you know, we just talked about, hey, horse training ain't for the faint of heart. You know, you got to be bold and a little aggressive sometimes, and sometimes the horses are too.
12: You know, and coming up, we have professional horse trainer Garrett Streit over there at Streit Horse Show Horses. He's located in Gainesville, Texas, and he specializes in developing and training Western pleasure horses with the best interest in both the horse and the rider. So let's welcome Dr. Garrett. I almost made you a professional doctor there, Garrett. There, professional horse trainer Garrett Streit. Congratulations, you just made doctor.
14: I'll be lucky to be a doctor, that's for sure.
12: So you have been training for a very long time, and we talked about Western pleasure. Can you talk about that discipline and how that's different than the other things you've been doing?
14: Well, I will say to start off, you know, I do think that the Western pleasure can get a little bit of a bad rap. You know, I do think there's certain cases that get put out, you know, on the internet, Facebook, such things like that that don't make us look all that good. But I do believe, for the most part, you know, it's a lot bigger than just going in circles endlessly. So there's as many horses that we start and ride and all that, very few, you know, actually make it all the way to that point. You know, we do have to have a general level of just horse training.
13: You brought up.
14: And horses that can go on to do other things, because that's where most of them go. You know, we may start 15, 22-year-olds a year, but only maybe one, maybe two actually become legitimate pleasure horses. You know, the rest of them have to go to other people or either be sent back to their owners. You know, and they have to be able to ride them. You know, they have to be able to go do. They all have to stop, turn around, lope off, walk, trot. I do think it gets a little bit carried away, like the cruelty level of it, or, you know, some Western pleasure trainers don't have just basic horsemanship skills. So I do think that can get a little bit carried away, I think.
13: Yeah.
14: I don't know quite the word.
13: Do you feel like it's pressure from the industry? Do you feel like it's pressure from the client? Do you feel like it's internal pressure? What do you think pushes some of those guys over the edge on some of them?
14: You know, I do think a little bit can come from the customer. I think a lot of us, you know, because it's not like horse training always is the most financially stable, you know. And not all of us are in positions where we can turn away horses. And sometimes you have to take a certain horse knowing that a certain owner is not very patient or doesn't have reasonable expectations. And sometimes you kind of have to put a little pressure on the horse because the horse can't speak up. You know, the horse can't say no to where an owner can. You know, an owner can give you a lot of grief, but, you know, maybe sometimes we can push this horse a little bit harder to get it to a point that might meet the expectations of the owner if it's not necessarily, you know, beneficial for the horse because we need the money. We all got bills to pay.
12: There's a lot of comparison with the Western pleasure horses and the ranch riding that's growing. But the Western pleasure, you know, we all grew up on that. That was something we all did. But you're saying it's changing and it's getting a bad rap. Is it the discipline? Is it the way we carry the horse? What do you think the bad rap is?
14: I think it's maybe the way we, let people who don't understand, like, if someone just walked up into an arena and saw Western pleasure going on, they would be like, what is happening in this pen right now? Like, we're not giving the general public, like, a good understanding. Like, we're not marketing it well to people who don't know what it is, if that makes sense. I don't know necessarily
12: how
14: to describe that.
12: But that's a very good point.
14: Generally, the people that, you know, like I said, if you just walk, stumble upon a pen of Western pleasure, it's not necessarily fun. It's not necessarily entertaining. It's not, you know, clapping and hooping and hollering like it is maybe in the rain. Like, it's not necessarily fun for just the general public. And I think, like, people can view it negatively because it's not necessarily fun all the time. It's fun for the people that understand it, but
13: Oh, that's a good point. And, you know, I don't think people appreciate the degree of difficulty it takes at that top level. I know you just came back. You were at the premiere. Is that where you're at?
14: Yeah, we were at the premiere in Kentucky.
13: Yeah, I had a good show out there. And I think, to your point, it takes a special individual to be able to, horse-wise and trainer-wise too, to be able to go out and compete at that level. And how many horses do you think flunk, maybe not flunk, but have to go in a different division, like a novice or a, you know, a state level or a, you know what I mean? Like you said, you start 15 to 20.
14: So yeah. Yeah. There's so many. I mean, the turnover that you have is incredible. I mean, very rarely do we keep one past three or four, you know.
13: Yeah.
14: They all have to go on and do something else. And I do think some of the guys that may be on the top level do get a bad rap for the horses that, like you say, essentially do flunk out of the program. Like, I think some people are scared to go take that horse because, well, so-and-so said it wasn't going to be a top pleasure horse, so it's not going to be anything. And that's not necessarily the case either. And sometimes it might even be a situation where it just needs a different horse trainer on that horse.
13: Yeah.
14: You know, it could turn out to be fine.
13: Well, and the big growth of trail, you know, you think about the trail classes a lot of times are bigger than the pleasure classes at most horse shows.
14: Yeah.
13: I go to. And so you can take a slightly above average mover, and if they're very trainable, put them in the trail pen. And there's a lot of them that even, you know, like with the Rainers, we had Mike Tivoli on earlier. And, you know, even the Rainers and the pleasure horses, if they aren't quite great enough movers but very trainable, are going to the ranch ride. Do you see much crossover down there in the ranch, or how do you think the ranch is affecting the pleasure industry?
14: Well, I think it just gives us a place for these horses that aren't good enough to do the pleasure. It gives them some place to go. Like you said, in the trail, I mean, at the Madness, there was, I think they had 150 in the senior trail. I mean, it took them 2 days to get through all the runs. And, you know,
15: it's
14: a lot of those events like the trail and the ranch riding, you know, those guys that do that, I think they can actually get along a lot better with a lot of these horses. Because also, I guess my point I'm trying to make is, in one senior trail class, one guy can take five horses through it. I can only show one horse in the senior pleasure.
13: Right.
14: So I don't think they have to be quite as specialized. You know, he can be showing his A string, his B string, C string, D string, where, you know, I have to find the best one for one go. And I think it kind of decreases your pool size, I guess, if what I'm saying makes sense.
13: Murray Griggs told me a long time ago, just to that point, he says, I can take four senior horses, I can take four junior horses, I can take four Western riders and the senior Western rider, four in the junior.
14: Yeah.
13: He says, I can take a lot more horses. He says, you show pleasure horses, you're going to take a two-year-old after July, a junior horse, a senior horse, and maybe if you're lucky, an amateur, it doesn't want you to show theirs. But, you know, he said, you know, like the opportunity is a lot greater on these classes like the ranch riding, like the trail, like the Western riding, where you can show more horses.
14: Yeah.
12: And if you're just joining us, we're talking to professional horse trainer Garrett Streit, Show Horses, and he just got back at the Congress Champion in Trail. Now, you won some money there, so I know you're saying you don't make a lot of money, but you did rather well at that show.
14: Yeah, well, the last two horses we went to, I mean, I think we come home with, you know, $15,000-$20,000, which for the pleasure horse stuff, I mean, that's about as good as you can do, honestly.
12: How long can they, before they really age, that you have to move on to another horse? How long can you ride these horses into this type of discipline?
14: Honestly, you know, it is always dependent on the horse, but, I mean, the good ones, I mean, they can go their whole life. The best example that I can come up with is the Who, you know, with Shane Dowdy. I mean, that horse was he showed as an early two-year-old at NSBA. And, I mean, and that thing, I mean, he's still kicking along. And, I mean, he's got to be seven or eight right now. I mean, and he's only, if you watch him, he looks like he's just getting better. So it does depend on the horse. But, I mean, some of them, they can get to two or three, and you can kind of tell, like, hey, this horse needs to go on and do something else. We even laid over at Ashland Kenny Lakin's place up in Ohio between the Madness and the Premier. And, you know, they had a horse that had been shown, I think it was a Congress Champion as a two-year-old, and they finally got to the point where it was just, players just wasn't enough. Like, you could tell that the horse wasn't satisfied, and he ended up selling it to Terry Cross, and it's going to go on and do the trail and do the Western riding. It just, you know, just needed more. You know, it just depends on the horse.
13: And I think our quality of vet care is so much better than it used to be, too. You know, like, once we get those old broke show warriors, whatever you want to call them, we can keep them going a lot longer. We have a lot better medicine. Is that what you think too, or, you know, how does a vet trip work down there?
14: Absolutely. Oh, I mean, there is, you go on 377 here in Pilot Point, I mean, there's four or five where all they do is you know, lameness. You know what I mean? And, yeah. And the horses that we take on the road consistently, I mean, I'll take them right before, I'll take them right after, and sometimes they might have to go twice in a week. And that's not necessarily, you know, just injections, but like, you know, since moving down here, like the saltwater spa, the cryotherapy, I mean, you know, I'll spend a decent amount of time on certain horses, icing them, you know, every day, you know, that wrapping their legs, poultice, you know, all that sort of stuff goes into it. It's opened my eyes a fair bit moving down here because it is a different level. And like I said, if you have an owner that, you know, that wants the horse to have the best care, you can give it to it. I mean.
13: Well, and even increasing, you know, like if it makes that horse 3 to 5% better, I think you're talking about that could mean the difference between first and tenth at a big show, you know, like that's how tight I think it is. And I don't think people realize sometimes that, you know, that vet trip does make that big a difference sometimes.
14: Well, and even, and like you said, at these bigger horses, the horses themselves, they have to be genuinely in a good mood and happy to go in there and have a good enough run to win an NSBA world title. You know what I mean? Like they, I do believe that when horses, you know, get sore, they get a little cranky. And if it's a little cranky, you know, it's not going to show its best.
12: You bet. Garrett, I want to thank you for joining us. I know we could talk about this for the next half hour because this is really interesting. And, you know, being in Gainesville, Texas, and just concentrating on Western Pleasure, I want to thank you for just giving us some insight on this discipline. And to your point, I do think it's a really good discipline. One thing I will say, and I know we're just out of time, but I want to say there's an appreciation for you that take these horses and they you do train them. Merle and I talk about it every day. We're being asked to throw ourselves on these horses. I don't think there's an appreciation to these professional horse trainers that get on because how dangerous is it? And the reason why you didn't make our show last week is you had a mishap with one of your horses. Can you tell us just a little bit about that and let us all know that just because I fell off, even it happens to the very best?
14: Oh, yeah. You know, I have no shame in saying that, you know, I didn't get bucked off. It wasn't very fun. It did hurt. But, you know, it was very simple. I mean, the horse, it was completely out of character for the horse. You know, I started that horse since a two-year-old. He had been to every horse I've ever gone to. You know, he was about to show for the first time the next week. And, you know, it was one of them deals. He was a little bit fresh. Like I said, we were laying over and first ride down in the pen and a car come over the hill. There was another lady lunging the horses a little bit fresh, and it was just the perfect storm, you know, and it happens. And you may probably never do it again, and, you know, it happens. It's inevitable. So
12: everybody listening out there, if you do get thrown by your horse, you get up, dust yourself off, it happens to the very best. Garrett, I want to thank you for joining us. I really appreciate this conversation. I want to have you back on Better Horses. Strike Show Horses from Gainesville, Texas. Garrett, thank you again for joining us. And you know what, Merle? To appreciate the Western Pleasure discipline, it's nice to have a guy who's really into it and really calls it out how it's so misinterpreted of what the discipline's like.
13: Yeah, you know, and he brought up a lot of good points. That we have such specialized horses, and our trainers are the best we've ever had. Our horses are the best we've ever had. And I don't think people understand the degree of difficulty and how far it's evolved even when I was a kid, and that's been just a couple of years ago.
12: You know, as always, you can check out our radio show just on our podcast by looking at Better Horses and searching for that, and you can see all of our episodes.
13: Ed, be sure to check out our Better Horses Summer Edition. It's out with the whole Pinto schedule. The Pinto World is going on now, and you want to be sure to check out our Better Horses Summer Edition.
12: You know, and that's a really good point. There's a lot of great shows coming up. We also want to point out that we have the National Appaloosa Show and Youth World Show coming up June 26th to July 3rd in the Oklahoma City Fairgrounds. And we're really looking forward to that. And we're going to have a new TV show just highlighting the Appaloosa Show. And you can subscribe to that by checking out our TV show, which is on RFD, the Cowboy Channel. 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
13: And it wouldn't be a complete show if I didn't give a special thanks to our team behind the scenes, our radio producer, Brianna Johnson, who worked extra hard on this show today.
12: She did.
13: Our television producer, Kelly Creech, and, of course, all of our great sponsors.
12: You know, and that wraps it up for this week. We want to thank all of you for being good buckaroos and buckarettes. Mind your mom and dads and be brave, but don't take any chances out there, as we saw Garrett, because he took a few chances out there. So until next time, I'm Ed Adams.
13: And I'm Merle Arvo.
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16: This is Plantarama, a weekly look at what's happening in the world of horticulture from Kansas State University. I'm Jeff Wickman. For healthy tomato plant growth with maximum yields, tomato plants should be fertilized at planting and then several times throughout the growing season at very specific times. K-State Extension horticulture expert Matt McKernan discusses the timing of the three rounds of fertilizer. Matt, tomatoes probably the most popular thing to grow in Kansas, and the timing of nitrogen fertilizer applications is very important, not only throughout the season, but really at the beginning, right?
17: Yes, we want to make sure that when we're planting our tomatoes or any plant in the garden, we start out with a soil test to really understand the nutrient needs of our soil. Most tomato plants are going to prefer a soil pH of 6.2 to 6.8, and oftentimes in Kansas, our soils have a higher pH than that. And so being able to adjust the soil pH and the soil nutrients at planting is going to be the best and most effective time for applying our first fertilizer of the season. But as plants continue to grow throughout those seasons, we want to make sure that we fertilize tomatoes at critical times to really boost growth and production of our plants.
16: So we have the first fertilizer application, and then we wait a period of time and do a second application?
17: We do. We want to give that first fertilizer that we work into the soil at planting time to take effect. And usually by the time we start to see our tomatoes develop on the plant and reach their full size, usually while they're still green, that's typically the ideal time to put down our first follow-up fertilizer application of a nitrogen fertilizer. We usually want to wait about 1 to 2 weeks before the fruits ripen and turn red. But as they start to reach their full size, that's kind of our first cue to go ahead and do our second follow-up application of a nitrogen fertilizer in the garden.
16: And then there's actually a third round.
17: Yeah, so typically after the fruit of the first harvest have ripened and we've removed that first harvest from the plant, typically that's the best time for our next fertilizer application of our high nitrogen fertilizer. And then our third and final round is typically done about 1 month after that. So typically this is going to space our fertilizers out to be about once a month, depending on the weather conditions and how quickly our plant growth progresses.
16: So how do we make sure that we don't over-fertilize?
17: When we over-fertilize, we definitely can cause problems with our tomato plants. Too much of a good thing just causes excess growth and a lot of expense of fruit production. We actually minimize the number of tomatoes that our plants produce when we over-fertilize. So we really want to make sure that we are kind of calculating out the area that we're applying our fertilizer over and understanding the soil needs of our nutrients as well. Typically, when we are applying a high nitrogen fertilizer, something like ammonium sulfate, that's a 2100 fertilizer, ideally we're trying to do about a half a pound of that ammonium sulfate fertilizer over 30 feet of planting row. So that's about 1 cup of fertilizer per row. And depending on the fertilizer we use, we may use a little bit more than that or a little bit less than that, depending on the concentration of nitrogen in that fertilizer we pick or how big or small that first number on the bag is. So there's a lot of varieties of fertilizer that we can use, lots of different brands and products. So it's always a good idea to read and follow the label instructions on the bag to know how much of that product you should be putting every 1,000 square feet or 100 square feet. You also want to make sure when checking out the label of your fertilizer that the fertilizer you use does not have any kind of weed killer or weed preventers in it, because those might have damaging effects on your tomato plants as well. If we are fertilizing our tomatoes, we want to make sure that we're eliminating as much weed competition around our tomatoes as well. Because we're fertilizing, the weeds love to be opportunistic and take advantage of that moisture and that soil nutrients there to try to grow. So this time of year, it's important to be adding mulches around the bases of our tomato plants. And that can be a wide variety of things, including straw, leaves, grass clippings. But we want to try to make sure we get anywhere from a 2 to 4 inch layer of mulch around the base and growing area of our tomato plants to really help reduce that weed competition and prevent weeds from trying to steal water from our plants as well. With our tomato plants, we're trying to really provide about 1 inch of water every week. And so we can easily measure that with a rain gauge that's stuck in the garden that catches our irrigation water from the hose or the sprinkler, however we're applying that water.
16: That's K-State Extension horticulture expert Matt McKernan with information on fertilizing tomato plants. Plantarama is produced by K-State Research and Extension. 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
5: Here's your updated WIBW forecast from the Certified Transmission Weather Center.
18: A heat advisory continues until 8 p.m. tonight. Slight chance of thunderstorms today. Otherwise, cloudy skies with a few peaks of sun. Daytime highs approaching 93. Southwest winds 5 to 10 miles an hour. Mainly cloudy skies expected tonight. Slight chance of thunderstorms. Lows dip down to about 69. I'm staff meteorologist Ray Miller. Right now, 71.
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21: Hey, good morning, everybody. Welcome to today's program. Thanks for joining me here this morning on Garden Answers. I am your host. I'm Cameron Reese. Here from our business, Skinner Garden Store, here in Topeka. We can be found over on the northwest side of town. We are right on Highway 75, just north of the Kansas River at Lower Silver Lake Road. So heading out of town, bop over the river, look off to your right. That would be to the east. As you approach that Silver Lake Road exit, that's the first one you come to. That's us. Take that off ramp, come to the stop, look over your right shoulder again. That's our front door. You got to pull in the parking lot first, so take a right, take another quick right, and then take another quick right, and you're in our parking lot, pulling up to the front door. Come on in. Glad to have you there. Hopefully, we'll try to help you out. Hey, thanks for joining me here this morning on a very warm edition of Garden Answers, also a very special one because today is July the 4th, which is Independence Day. So happy Independence Day to everyone. 250 years. There's a fancy term for that. I'm not going to try to repeat it. I've heard it. I was asking a friend the other day, and it was so much easier when it was just the bicentennial 50 years ago. I'm sure a lot of you out there remember that. I know I do. I was talking about that with some friends of mine here the other day that are a little bit younger than I am. And they weren't even born then, so they don't remember the bicentennial. But I was a young kid, and I remember it quite well. Who remembers the Freedom Train? The Freedom Train that came through town. I don't know if my memory is accurate. I kind of remember it being red, white, and blue, and kind of like a traveling museum. I don't remember what all was on there, but I think it was a bunch of important documents from our country's past, and some various odds and ends that were very Americana in their existence. So, the American Freedom Train back in 1976. Or I suppose it was 1976. Maybe it came through the year before. I don't know. It was right around in there, but it was in celebration of our 200th anniversary in 1976. I think I saw something about a Freedom Plane this year and carrying some documents, and the news bit I was watching showed a plane that was probably painted up with white and red and blue, and then they were carrying a crate off the plane with some stuff in it. I'm like, well, that's a little anticlimactic. It was the train. I remember we got to walk through. It was a traveling museum. So, anyway, still very cool, 250 years old, very cool. Happy Independence Day, everybody. I hope you have a nice 4th of July celebration, however you choose to celebrate it. Hopefully everyone stays safe. Of course, a lot of fireworks and explosions and things like that going off, so use good common sense, stay safe. Don't get anybody hurt, don't catch anything on fire. Probably lots of gatherings with food and drink, and do that all safely too, and enjoy some good food. And there's always barbecues and picnics and gatherings and special times there. So it's on a Saturday. We'll have the whole weekend. Should be a fun one. A little bit on the warm side, which is kind of typical for July 4th. And just in time for summer, right? I think I was talking about this last week. I kind of define seasons a little bit by the pattern of our business, and as we come out of winter, spring, and get started, although technically it's March, 21st, the first day of spring. And then the spring season goes until the 4th of July, or the 3rd of July, in my mind. And that's kind of the final touches on that spring season. Now, as I kind of went into June is that transitional month, and sometimes the season of spring kind of transitions into the heat of summer through the month of June, and it doesn't feel very spring-like, and sometimes it does, and sometimes it's back and forth. This year has been a little bit back and forth. We had warmer temperatures and cooler and rain, and just this last week or so, the heat and humidity come back in, and it's been probably about a week now plus since we've had a good rain, and that's to kind of starting to maybe show a new pattern that's pretty typical for our summer months, hotter and a little bit drier. Now, the good news, we have entered into this point with, you know, a nice stretch of rainy weather, and really got that ground soaked back up pretty good and got ponds and lakes and streams filled up and running pretty good. And I feel like we're going into summertime in a pretty good position. But now that it's getting warmer, and if the rains continue to get spaced farther and farther apart, things are going to start drying back down a little bit. And that's just something important to be aware about. And that may create some opportunities or some needs to do a little bit of watering. As I have been driving around town just the last 2 or 3 days, or at least this past week, definitely have seen an increase of people out in their yards doing watering, running sprinklers, sprinkler systems running. I think everybody's kind of sensing the same thing, that it's not as wet as it was. It's starting to get hotter, and I don't want things to get too dry. Fair consideration. I want to talk a little bit about watering today. I know that's a topic I hit on a lot, but I don't think it hurts to hit on it routinely, because I witnessed a lot of really poor watering practices, let's just put it that way. There are a lot of places where watering practices could be drastically improved. Hopefully we can get some of that information passed along today and kind of talk about it and hopefully make some sense of all that. Also, as we continue into the summer and we get going into this month of July, there's some pest problems that are out there and others that will kind of, they're kind of like clockwork. They start to show up and some things to be aware of. So I want to hit on some items there to kind of pass along some information, and we'll see what else comes up. I'm pre-recorded today, so no live phone lines. So if you are hearing this and you think of something, you need some help, and you can do this any point in time throughout the week. Actually, the email address I'm going to give you, or the phone number I'm going to give you, you can call 24/7 or email 24/7. And leave a message or pass a message along. Not saying that I'm going to return the email in the middle of the night, or I'm going to return or answer your phone call in the middle of the night, but you can sure leave your questions and we'll get back with you. The email address is simple. It's info at, and then all one word, Skinner Garden Store. Skinner, S-K-I-N-N-E-R, gardenstore.com. 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You go to that website, there's a link to hit that email address and a form to fill out so you can send in an email direct, or you can use that email link. You can do it however you want. Send me your questions. That actually will come to me, and I will be the one reading through them and probably answering them in most cases. If it's specific to someone else's department there at the store, I'll pass along to them and let them get back with you. But we'll definitely get you an answer. And I will always try to bring some of those discussions onto the radio program to kind of add, a little bit of, include some of those kind of things. Because As I always say, if somebody's asking a question, it's probably not a one-off, you know, unique, I'm the only one. Probably a lot of people with the same kind of issue, problem, and struggling to come up with the right answer. And so sharing those responses is just beneficial. So, send me your emails, info@skinnergardenstore.com, and I will I'll try to get back with you and talk about stuff here on the radio program. If you need to call us out at Skinner Garden Store, 785-233-9657. 785-233-9657. As I mentioned, all that information can be located on our website. 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Easy to find. Hit it, and all that contact information is there as well. So, I'll tell you what. We're going to kind of head into a station break here. I think I'd just be wise to get one out of the way, and we'll be sitting good to come back and pick up a new topic. Again, happy Independence Day. Happy 4th of July for everyone. Hope you've got a fun weekend planned, whether you're doing something or just relaxing. I just hope you enjoy it. And if there's anything garden-related that is part of that weekend and we can help, well, then come out and see us. Now, don't come see us today because we're closed today, closed for Independence Day. So Saturday, we're going to be off limits. But Sunday, we'll be back open and ready to do business. Keep in mind, too, that our summer Skinner Buck redemption period wraps up on Friday, the 3rd of July. So as you're listening to this, it is done. Our next Skinner Buck redemption period will be in the month of October. So if you didn't get the chance to use them or you do some more purchasing between now and then and you acquire some more, there's a whole nother stretch, a little bit longer stretch in the fall to use them, and then another one as we head into the winter time. So still quite a few opportunities there, but they are now no longer being redeemed, and so they've converted back to play money here for the next few months. Just hold on to them, and we'll let you spend them in October. All right, we'll stop here. I'll do a station break. I'll be right back.
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0: Hi, I'm Ryan Blaney, a third-generation race car driver, and we dedicate a lot of our time to going as fast as possible. 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
21: Okay, hey, welcome back to today's program. And again, thanks for joining me here this morning on Garden Answers. My name's Cameron Reese. I'm your host here from our business. That's called Skinner Garden Store. We're located here in Topeka. We can be found over on the northwest side of town, right there.

0: on Highway 75, just north of the river, on 75 at Lower Silver Lake Road. So where the last exit you run into as you're coming into town, and the first exit you come to as you're leaving town there on Highway 75. Inviting you to come on out and see us. Now, granted, it's turned warmer and definitely a lot muggier, so outdoor activities, outdoor gardening, landscape-related activities, they're not as enticing and not as fun as they might have been in the cooler months of spring, cooler weather of spring. But there's always, I'm always amazed at the number of people that still come in that kind of like me. It's like, you know, stuff's got to be done. It's hot, whatever. I'll go outside, I'll do it, and I'll sweat a little bit, I'll drink a lot of water, and it'll be what it is. So if you've got landscaping projects and you got odds and ends you want to fill in, we still have quite a few things kind of marked down pretty good to help kind of move them out before we get too far along in the summer. So some pretty good deals ahead, and there's still lots of good stuff out there too. We continue to bring in some fresh crops on an as-needed basis, and we got fresh crops that we're bringing out of production and up onto the nursery lot, and so there's still lots to look at, lots to check out. And definitely lots of help. If you need something, come out, talk to us, ask us questions. I've been doing this for a long, long time, 40-some plus odd years, 45 years. And I've helped a lot of people through the years. And, I was a kid back in those days, but, everybody that works there is a salesperson. They're not just there to water plants or look pretty. They're there to engage with the folks that are coming out and try to answer questions and help offer advice and so forth. And I've learned a lot more through the years, and the advice I give is a lot better, and the ability to give advice is a lot greater than it used to be. But even in those early days, when I hire folks every year, that's one thing I'll tell them. I said, I don't care what position you're hired for, you're in charge of customer service. You're not in charge, but you're responsible for customer service. You're going to be helping people find what they're looking for, figure out solutions for the problems that they have to the best of your abilities. I don't expect everybody to be a horticulturist, but I expect you to approach people and try to pull in resources to get situations answered. So if you're new and you don't know plants and somebody's asking a question about a plant, then you get on your radio and you reach out to team members and get somebody else over there and help, and you sit back and you listen. Anyway, where I was going with this is the whole point is I've been doing this for a long time, and I know that frequently in retail settings, the question, can I help you, comes up. And more often than not, the response from myself to those people asking me, or for people that I'm asking that of, is, do you need some help? No, thanks. I'm just looking. That's just a standard response. In fact, I think I once read a book, No Thanks, I'm Just Looking, sales coaching kind of book. Point being is that's just kind of our human nature, I suppose. We don't want to be bothered, and sometimes retail environments can be pushy and persuasive, and you don't want to be harassed and annoyed and taken advantage of and all kinds of those things. Hopefully, I really hope nobody ever feels that way at our place. We really do truly want to help. We just want to help you find what you're hunting for, and good chance that you probably don't know what you're hunting for. You want a solution for a problem, but you really don't know what the right solution is, and we can hopefully guide you towards some good possibilities and answer some questions. Or maybe you do specifically know what you're looking for, but you just can't find it. Or you think you know what you're looking for, and and maybe you can find it. But, you know, in all honesty, a lot of times when I get into those situations and start asking some questions, I start learning some information. It's starting to tell me, you know, you came in looking for A, and we have A, you just found it, we're talking about it, but you just explained to me the real situation you're in, and that's not a very good solution for the situation you're in. That's going to be problematic. Or, you know, it's okay, but there's maybe some more solid solutions, tougher plants, more resilient kind of thing. Anyway, it just, we want to try to help and try real hard to make sure that we're doing that. It's a big place. I know it's realistically, we don't always catch everybody and don't always accomplish what we set out to do. And all I can ask is let us know. And if you need help, please try to find us. It, like I said, we're sometimes scattered over a large property, and particularly this time of year, we're staffed probably a little bit lighter just because of the slower time of the year, and that means we're not maybe as densely scattered throughout those sales areas, and you know it's easy to overlook. It's easy to miss folks. So anyway, ask us questions. If you have questions today, info@skinnergardenstore.com, 785-233-9657. I tell you what, I'm going to stop there. We'll do another station break. We'll do that, and then I'll be right back.
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8: Here's your updated WIBW forecast from the Certified Transmission Weather Center.
9: A heat advisory continues until 8 p.m. tonight. Slight chance of thunderstorms today. Otherwise, cloudy skies with a few peaks of sun. Daytime highs approaching 93. Southwest winds 5 to 10 miles an hour. Mainly cloudy skies expected tonight. Slight chance of thunderstorms. Lows dip down to about 69. I'm staff meteorologist Ray Miller. Right now, 71.
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0: Okay, folks, welcome back to Garden Answers. Thanks again for tuning in. I'm Cameron Reese. I'm here from Skinner Garden Store. That's a business that my wife and I own. I work there with a whole bunch of other folks, a really great team of folks. some trained horticulturists, some just very experienced horticulturists, a lot of years of experience out there. Very plant passionate folks and very people passionate kind of folks too. So going into the break, I was stressed and asked for help if you need it. Let us give you some assistance trying to dial in plant choices and garden designs and plant recommendations and so forth, and hopefully set you up for a little bit better success. One thing I want to hit on today, and that's something I try to hit on pretty regularly, is let's focus on problems that crop up. First of all, our hope is that problems don't crop up. That's always the goal. And some are kind of unavoidable. Some are more unavoidable, but not completely. And some is just a crapshoot. We keep plants as healthy as we can, for sure. We try to make sure site conditions are appropriate for what we're planting into it. That could be soil. Is good for what we're growing. It could be sun exposure is right for what we're growing. Moisture levels are right for what we're growing. So if we've got a shade-loving, moisture-loving plant, we don't plant it out in full sun and let it bake hard, crusty, cracked ground and scratch our heads and wonder why that plant doesn't look so good. Likewise, if we've got something that would prefer, you know, drier, better, well-drained soils, then we don't pick that low spot in the yard that's got real tight soil and plant it and then wonder why did that die? Why did that develop root rot and shoot craps on me? Common sense kind of answers some of those questions, but we situate plants in the right environment. That helps a lot, keeps them healthier. And healthier plants are more resilient. More resilient plants can withstand problems brought on by weather, problems brought on by pest and disease a little bit better, rebounding from those, or potentially even being able to fight off and react to some of those problems and help protect itself somewhat. A few pest problems that are probably worth hitting on today. And there are a few that we've talked about for several weeks now. So bottom line, I've been talking about several pest problems that come on. And if we can keep plants, you know, going in a healthy way, they just are more resilient. They'll bounce back from problems quicker. And in some cases, they'll ward off and fight back on some things. Okay. Suffice that to say that there are some problems that come along, and they can be a little overwhelming. We have talked a lot about bagworms in recent weeks. They tend to start showing up around the first part of June, and by the first part of July, hatches are a little bit more obvious because the feeding activity has been going on for several weeks, and the damage that they've created is fairly significant and a lot more visible on plants. And, you know, things that have been fed on heavily are developing a very brownish look to those areas. And the damage could be quite severe depending on the plant. Bagworms, the good news, and this is what I always tell folks, is the good news is it's a pretty simple problem to deal with. They're a one-and-done pest, so one generation a year. They don't all hatch out the exact same time, so sometimes it may seem like they just keep showing up, and to some extent they are, but it's not because the first ones created eggs that generated the next generation. Just they don't all hatch out at the same time, so new ones can be showing up while others are getting pretty good size just because they came from different hatchings. But they're a fairly easy problem to work with. They're a caterpillar, so they're very sensitive to caterpillar-specific products as well as quite a few general-purpose insect controls. Spinosad is an organic that we talk about all the time. It's very effective and fairly easy to use. Another one that I don't mention as often is the Bacillus thuringiensis products, the BT products. Fertilome does a bagworm and tent caterpillar spray.

We got some farm applications for some farm animals, treating some of the pest problems that they can get. And then for the home landscape, it's got really good labeling for a lot of landscape plant issues. We also carry a more concentrated form of that active in another high-yield product called 38 Plus. The Garden and Farm Insect Control is a 10% concentration. 38 Plus is a 38% concentration. Now, that doesn't mean it's 3.8, almost 4 times more effective. That means it's 3.8, almost 4 times more concentrated. And it will still get diluted down. It'll get diluted down much farther than the 10% concentration. But ultimately, it'll be cheaper in the long run if you're one of those folks that has been blessed with an outbreak on a large windbreak and you've got a lot of treatment that you need to do and you're mixing up 20-gallon sprayer tanks and stuff. That might be a more practical way to go. So those are all three good products for bagworms. For Japanese beetles, that is one that has cropped up here in recent weeks. There again, annually comes out, and we kind of know it's coming. And sure enough, here it is. They do a lot of foliar feeding and feeding on flowers and roses and lindens and cherry plants in the cherry family, plants in the rose family. Not the end of the world, but they can leave a lot of damage and make things look pretty rough. Probably not going to kill anything, but they are definitely going to do their fair share of damage. There's a Fertilome product that utilizes spinosad, but a slightly different formulation. In this case, it's spinosad soap, and that's got labeling for Japanese beetles and pretty effective on those. Regular spinosad, not going to do it, but spinosad soap has pretty good effectiveness. And here again, we're going with an organic. And if you're looking for more traditional kind of products, more broad spectrum, the high-yield Bug Blaster 2, it's a Lambda Cyfluthrin type product. That's a good one you can go to. A couple other quick ones. As we head into hotter weather and as we see less frequent rainfall, I would anticipate we'll start to see some spider mite outbreaks. It's kind of like clockwork. We get our first hot weather, we've got our first drier spell, and that's when spider mites will explode, particularly on really dense, tight conifers or really dense tight shrubs, particularly things up close to the house, hotter, like the south and west sides of the house, up close, maybe where the overhang keeps the backside of the plant a little bit drier. Rainfall is a pretty effective control, or irrigation, hosing things off is a pretty effective control prevention for mites. And so when it's raining a lot, we don't see much red spider mite. But when it gets hotter and drier, the heat speeds up their activity, and the dry weather favors population buildup. The rainfall washes them off. And, of course, the backsides of some of these plants are up underneath the overhang of the house if they're up close to the house. And that's usually where I see problems start. The populations maybe get going there, and then as they increase in size, which happens pretty quickly, then they start to take over the rest of the plant. And like I said, bagworms are kind of a good problem to have. If you have problems, it's pretty visible. And it's pretty easy to react to and take care of things. If the problem starts in June, it doesn't ramp up until almost August, June, July, August, there's almost, 2.5-3 months worth of time there that you can react. Spider mites go fast, days. And if you don't catch it and take care of it quickly, you can end up with a plant with a pretty serious bit of damage, potentially beyond salvageability, particularly in conifers where heavy feeding causes defoliation. And when you lose leaves on or needles on a conifer or foliage on a conifer,
you're losing not just this year.

0: year's growth, but last year's growth and the growth from the year before. And, you know, a plant doesn't replace 3 years' worth of growth in a growing season. It's going to take three growing seasons. So it's now a system with reduced photosynthetic capacity, which means now it can't manufacture food at the rate it once did, which is what it needed to keep that plant growing healthy and thriving. And now it's running on, you know, limited power supply, and it's trying to initiate repairs, and it's just going to struggle because it doesn't have what it needs. And so things either very slowly rebound or very quickly just go downhill. Deciduous plant material is going to be a little bit different story. Those plants usually have a little better reserves in the tank, so to speak, because they're in the habit of losing that foliage every year. So they've tend to have maybe a better charged battery, and they're not trying to replace as much in a way. Yeah, it's all the growth that they have, but they regenerate it every year. It's not an accumulation of 3+ years worth of growth, if that makes sense. One more quick one. I'll just mention grubworms. I had a email request on this one. They knew that this was about the time to apply something for their lawn. They couldn't remember exactly what it was, and a few emails back and forth got it narrowed down to grubworms. So grubs, the time to get a treatment down is about from early June to about early mid July. It's a granular treatment called Grub Free Zone by High Yield, and you'll want to get that down and get it watered in. Granular applications, we got to keep this in mind, are not effective, whether it's fertilizer or insect control or whatever, until it's been watered in, applied and watered in. And in the summertime, the deeper we go in the summertime, sometimes the harder it is to get a rain event. So that might mean a sprinkler or an irrigation cycling of the irrigation system. All right, we'll stop there. We'll be right back.
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2: Welcome back to today's program. Thanks again for joining me. Happy Independence Day to everybody out there. Hope you have a good day. Hey, if you're outside, stay hydrated. Whether you're celebrating the 4th or just out doing some yard work. Heat and humidity, it will sweat it out of you. I know it sweats it out of me. Drink lots and lots of water. Take a break. Step into the shade. Let the old body cool down. I've been outside a lot here in the past week or so. I'm always talking about projects that I'm doing at home, and this has been a project week for sure. So we moved into the home that we live in, 12, 13, 14 years ago. It's been a while, maybe even longer. Older home, and, you know, outdoor projects. I've re-landscaped a lot, changed things around a little bit. And there was a patio. There's a couple patios, but there was a patio. There's a walkout basement, and there was a big patio off walkout basement. Still is. Big brick patio. And unfortunately, this brick patio was in not the best of shape. And that's only got a little bit worse over the years. A bunch of bricks that have just failed. I don't know if it was the wrong quality of brick that somebody put in there to begin with, or if it's just the mortar around them failed and water could start getting in there and around them and underneath and sitting in water. And anyway, they spalled or just, you know, deteriorate, whatever the right term is. And it's left a lot of them pretty rough. And so over the last couple years, I've been picking up a band or two of bricks from over there at Capital Concrete there in North Beacon, bringing them home and carrying them around back to the back patio, you know, half a dozen at a time or whatever, and staging them to kind of chip and chisel out some of the bad ones and replace them with good ones. The patio originally was all mortared in place, so the bricks were set in concrete, and then the mortar joints were filled, and I'm not doing that. I'm dry laying everything, hoping that that's okay. We'll see how it holds up, but it's a better technique for my skill level, and I've dry laid a lot of patios, so I mean, I'm kind of familiar with how that all works. So anyway, been doing it, and little by little, it's starting to look better. I've, you know, tackled some areas, and this past year, I decided to tackle the worst of the main body and try to get it looking good, because it's kind of the most visible, and then the outer edges that are, kind of have some potted plants here and there, I'll worry about those as I have time. And so that's been a kind of slow process. It's down on your knees and hammer and chisel and busting out and working in and, you know, backfilling around them with sand and a little bit of grit and little by little kind of getting there. But here's the thing. As you work on a project like that, you generate debris, a bunch of old nasty bricks or brick pieces, because a lot of them come out and it's just disintegrating. And they got to be dealt with. They got to go someplace. So I've been getting my exercise in, hoisting 5-gallon buckets. I'm not hoisting, just carrying them. Farmers carrying them from the lower walkout basement level around the side of the yard, up some steps, and into the driveway, where I've been stockpiling them in a pile in the driveway to eventually be loaded on a truck and hauled off. And then this past week and this past weekend, on my days off, I kind of launched into a more serious destruction and kind of took off one corner of the patio that was in really bad shape and kind of an old fire pit that didn't really make sense where it was at based on what we had going there now. And it was kind of in rough shape, so kind of thought that needed to go and wouldn't be too difficult. Well, it needed to go, but it was definitely difficult. Because what I found is, as I got into it, it's like a lot of things when you start getting into it, it was done well. So it was probably dating back to some of the original construction, and the concrete was thick, it was deep, and it was rebar steel reinforced. So it did not come out easy. It started with a hammer and chisel, progressed to a little small jackhammer, and several days of sweating my you-know-what off, jackhammering out concrete, and then carrying it out two buckets at a time up to the driveway. Good news is, it's all gone. The patio's still there, but that little side piece is gone. And just earlier today, I'm recording this on a Thursday, we brought one of the trucks over from the store and loaded it all up with the debris and hauled it off. And so now the driveway's clean. The patio has had some significant demo done to it. And the reparative process is now taking place because this little edge of the patio butts up against my vegetable garden. And so now it's going to be an extension of the vegetable garden. Not a huge area, about 4x8, maybe 4x10. Probably. Let's say 4x8. Might be a little bit bigger by the time you factor in the edges. So not massive, but when you take out, a layer of bricks, there's probably 3 inches with the mortar underneath that, and it's on top of a slab that's another 3 or 4 inches thick, you now have 6 inches or 7 inches of material you've hauled out, concrete, rock, brick, sand underneath it, maybe 8 inches by the time I looked at that. And now I need to build that soil level back up. So what was underneath was pretty gnarly stuff, pretty gummy red clay, heavily compacted. So I've been digging that up to kind of loosen that up a little bit and systematically incorporating some soil from other parts of the yard that I'd stockpiled into it and adding in some compost. And I've got big compost piles nearby, adding in compost off of that and doing it just like I encourage folks to do when I'm helping them. Start at the bottom, loosen up that ground, digging in as deep as I can, turning it over, adding in a thin layer of better soil, going back through and digging the whole thing again, working that into that as deep as I can go, adding another layer, building that up so that what I've end up with is hopefully much better soil on top, but as it transitions down, it actually blends in to that subsoil, and it's just not a sudden change in soil horizons and gumbo. So anyway, little story about my life. Pile's cleaned up. There's still patio work to do, but I'll do a project for another day. All right. Hey, I'm out of time for today. Thanks again for tuning in. Always appreciate it. If you need help, info@SkinnerGardenStore.com or give us a call, 785-233-9657. Once again, happy Independence Day. Enjoy yourself. Have a good one. Stay safe. And I'll be back next Saturday. Bye-bye.
3: This is Plantarama, a weekly look at what's happening in the world of horticulture from Kansas State University. I'm Jeff Wickman. For healthy tomato plant growth with maximum yields, tomato plants should be fertilized at planting and then several times throughout the growing season at very specific times. K-State Extension horticulture expert Matt McKernan discusses the timing of the 3 rounds of fertilizer. Matt, tomatoes probably the most popular thing to grow in Kansas, and the timing of nitrogen fertilizer applications is very important, not only throughout the season, but really at the beginning, right?
4: Yes, we want to make sure that when we're planting our tomatoes or any plant in the garden, we start out with a soil test to really understand the nutrient needs of our soil. Most tomato plants are going to prefer a soil pH of 6.2 to 6.8, and oftentimes in Kansas, our soils have a higher pH than that. And so being able to adjust the soil pH and the soil nutrients at planting is going to be the best and most effective time for applying our first fertilizer of the season. But as plants continue to grow throughout those seasons, we want to make sure that we fertilize tomatoes at critical times to really boost growth and production of our plants.
3: So we have the first fertilizer application, and then we wait a period of time and do a second application?
4: We do. We want to give that first fertilizer that we work into the soil at planting time to take effect. And usually by the time we start to see our tomatoes develop on the plant and reach their full size, usually while they're still green, that's typically the ideal time to put down our first follow-up fertilizer application of a nitrogen fertilizer. We usually want to wait about 1 to 2 weeks before the fruits ripen and turn red. But as they start to reach their full size, that's kind of our first cue to go ahead and do our second follow-up application of a nitrogen fertilizer in the garden.
3: And then there's actually a third round.
4: Yeah, so typically after the fruit of the first harvest have ripened and we've removed that first harvest from the plant, typically that's the best time for our next fertilizer application of our high nitrogen fertilizer. And then our third and final round is typically done about 1 month after that. So typically this is going to space our fertilizers out to be about once a month, depending on the weather conditions and how quickly our plant growth progresses.
3: So how do we make sure that we don't over-fertilize?
4: When we over-fertilize, we definitely can cause problems with our tomato plants. Too much of a good thing just causes excess growth and a lot of expense of fruit production. We actually minimize the number of tomatoes that our plants produce when we over-fertilize. So we really want to make sure that we are kind of calculating out the area that we're applying our fertilizer over and understanding the soil needs of our nutrients as well. Typically, when we are applying a high nitrogen fertilizer, something like ammonium sulfate, that's a 2100 fertilizer, ideally we're trying to do about a half a pound of that ammonium sulfate fertilizer over 30 feet of planting row. So that's about 1 cup of fertilizer per row. And depending on the fertilizer we use, we may use a little bit more than that or a little bit less than that, depending on the concentration of nitrogen in that fertilizer we pick or how big or small that first number on the bag is. So there's a lot of varieties of fertilizer that we can use, lots of different brands and products. So it's always a good idea to read and follow the label instructions on the bag to know how much of that product you should be putting every 1,000 square feet or 100 square feet. You also want to make sure when checking out the label of your fertilizer that the fertilizer you use does not have any kind of weed killer or weed preventers in it, because those might have damaging effects on your tomato plants as well. If we are fertilizing our tomatoes, we want to make sure that we're eliminating as much weed competition around our tomatoes as well. Because we're fertilizing, the weeds love to be opportunistic and take advantage of that moisture and that soil nutrients there to try to grow. So this time of year, it's important to be adding mulches around the bases of our tomato plants. And that can be a wide variety of things, including straw, leaves, grass clippings. But we want to try to make sure we get anywhere from a 2 to 4 inch layer of mulch around the base and growing area of our tomato plants to really help reduce that weed competition and prevent weeds from trying to steal water from our plants as well. With our tomato plants, we're trying to really provide about 1 inch of water every week. And so we can easily measure that with a rain gauge that's stuck in the garden that catches our irrigation water from the hose or the sprinkler, however we're applying that water.
3: That's K-State Extension horticulture expert Matt McKernan with information on fertilizing tomato plants. Plantorama is produced by K-State Research and Extension. 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
5: NBC News Radio, I'm Lisa Taylor. Security will be tight for today's 4th of July celebrations in Washington, D.C. A top FBI official told ABC News that it's an all-hands-on-deck situation as there is expected to be unprecedented levels of security for this year's events. Measures include dispatching teams from the National Nuclear Security Administration to scan any hazardous material in Washington, as well as using technology to take control of drones if needed. For those attending the annual 4th of July fireworks display on the National Mall, people will also have to pass through TSA-like screening. President Trump is talking about communism at Mount Rushmore.
6: No other country has done more good for this world than the United States of America.
5: The president claimed there was a resurgence of the communist menace in our land, including from newcomers to our country who embrace ideas totally opposed to our way of life. Team USA's World Cup victory over Bosnia-Herzegovina was the most-watched English-language soccer broadcast in history. Fox Sports says more than 24 million people tuned in Wednesday night to watch the U.S. men advance to the round of 16. Minions and Monsters is off to a banana start at the box office.
7: You wrote a monster movie?
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7: What are you going to use for your monster?
5: The seventh installment in the Despicable Me franchise made over $14 million on its opening day Wednesday. It's expected to make between $80 and $90 million over the extended holiday weekend. Also new this weekend is Young Washington, which is expected to bring in $15 to $20 million in its debut. Meanwhile, Toy Story 5 is expected to make between $35 to $45 million in its third weekend. Supergirl is projected to drop by 60% from its first weekend, and it's on track to lose over $100 million in its theatrical run. 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
10: I'm Teal Chapman. Here are the latest headlines from 12 News. You can now shoot off aerial fireworks in Wichita. They can only be shot from 10 in the morning to midnight. If you're caught shooting off fireworks outside that time frame, you could receive a fine. Safe and sane fireworks are okay to shoot off as well. The last day fireworks can be set off is July 5th. During the holiday weekend, if you need to make a complaint about fireworks, parties, or excessive noise, you can call the Sedgwick County Non-Emergency Line at 316-290-1011. The line is open from 6 in the evening to 3 in the morning through July 6th. Again, that line is for non-emergencies. If you have an emergency, you're asked to call 911. In Wichita, I'm Kel Chapman, 12 News.
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12: A heat advisory continues until 8 p.m. tonight. Slight chance for storms today. Otherwise, sunshine mixed with clouds at times. High temperatures reach up to 93. Southwest winds, 5 to 10 miles an hour. Slight chance of thunderstorms tonight. Lows level off around 69. Mainly cloudy skies expected. I'm staff meteorologist Ray Miller. Right now, 70.
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14: Do you have areas of your home that don't cool like you kind of hoped that maybe they would? Well, the air conditioner was originally designed to cool the whole house, but what we have found over time is that there are segmentations that don't. The other thing that we have found is that we really don't need to keep the entire 5,000 square foot house at 69 degrees when we're only in one segmentation of the house. The revolutionary manufacturing process that has evolved the mini split technology has been significant. Today we are joined by Jeff Beckman, and he has an amazing knowledge base to share with us here. So you represent LG, and I'm just going to let you kind of explain to me in more detail, kind of a 30,000 foot elevation first off, of how a mini split differs from just a standard conventional air conditioner.
15: Okay. So Charlie, I'm going to give you a little background on where I came from.
14: Sure.
15: And why I have an interest in the mini split technology or inverter technology.
14: Right.
15: So back when I started my career in the HVAC industry, this would have been back in the 1980s.
14: Okay. And I remember the 80s.
15: It started out with the 70% furnace.
14: Right.
15: We worked into the 80% furnace.
14: Mm-hmm.
15: And then in about 1985, 87, they started coming out with a 90% efficient furnace.
14: So when we talk about efficiencies, I get lots of questions. Exactly what does that mean? So for every dollar that you're pouring into the energy source to feed that appliance, however many cents go out the roof or wasted energy is the differential. So if it's a 70% furnace, for every dollar spent, 30 cents goes out the roof.
15: That's correct. So as we progress through the technology, we've gotten to the point on a furnace that we're not going to get any more efficient.
14: Sure.
15: 100% is 100%, and
14: Absolutely.
15: We'll never quite get there.
14: Right.
15: So the market is always looking for what is the next evolution
14: mm-hmm.
15: or solution to the problems that we have in heating and cooling a home.
14: Additionally, saving energy if we can along the way.
15: That's correct. That's right. The motivation behind
14: sure.
15: why a homeowner would want to invest into a piece of equipment.
14: Sure.
15: That contractor might be suggesting as a solution
14: sure.
15: to the problem. So part of that would be we're looking for technology that's relatively new. In today's sense, inverter technology has been around approximately 30 years.
14: Okay.
15: It's the applying of that technology.
14: The application.
15: The application
14: right.
15: that is now becoming forefront to this product category.
14: Mm-hmm.
15: And that brings us to a mini split in general is known as something that goes up on the wall and it has an outdoor unit and an indoor unit,
14: mm-hmm.
15: and somehow it's going to heat and cool.
14: Well, the same way the air conditioner was. It's just a magic box that makes cold air. Right?
15: That's correct.
14: Yeah.
15: But the significant difference is what a mini split does is a little bit like your car on cruise control.
14: Okay.
15: Most people understand how a cruise control works is you set your speed, and it automatically will adjust the speed based on the load
14: right.
15: that the vehicle sees.
14: Right.
15: So that's a lot how a compressor would work with a mini split, is this simply is going to match the load to the compressor speed.
14: Okay.
15: The benefit of that is it's like your car on cruise control. It gets better gas mileage by being operating on cruise control.
14: Right.
15: And that's really where the benefit of the temperature control for human comfort.
14: Right.
15: It's running to match the speed or the need of the load.
14: Mm-hmm.
15: That's where that technology shines.
14: Sure, absolutely. So when we talk about the human element to the temperature, I know men are not going to like it when I say these kinds of things. I always get guys that tell me I'm wrong. Men always think bigger is better, more power, juice it up, make it more powerful. And in air conditioning, that can actually hurt you if you have too big of a system, because we're not just making the temperature at set point. The goal is to balance the proper temperature with the right amount of percentage of humidity.
15: That's correct.
14: So runtime is crucial.
15: Absolutely. So on the old technology,
14: right.
15: I refer to it as a bang-on, bang-off system.
14: Sure.
15: The sequence of operation would be I have a thermostat
14: mm-hmm.
15: that's sensing temperature.
14: Right.
15: And as we deviate away from that, it's going to sense that, send a signal to the air conditioner to turn on.
14: Sure.
15: And what you're bringing to our attention is the fact if we have too large of an outdoor unit, it's going to turn off very quickly.
14: Oh, yes.
15: And we're not going to dehumidify the home,
14: right.
15: which is going to compromise our comfort as humans.
14: And then if we size it incorrectly the other way, our runtime is so excessive that we're paying way too much energy.
15: Or it may not even satisfy the load.
14: If,
15: right. Drifting away from set point.
14: Right. If it ever catches up.
15: That's correct.
14: Which is a problem. Now, we're not here today to talk about the maintenance aspect, but how many times do you see the lack of maintenance keeping a system from operating correctly? They're plugged up.
15: That's correct. So when we look at the traditional outdoor unit, the maintenance required has always been at the outdoor unit,
14: mm-hmm.
15: and the indoor unit is simply protected with an air filter.
14: Sure.
15: Okay?
14: Sure.
15: So what makes a mini split a little bit different is they don't have very good filtration
14: right.
15: inside the home. And that's really where the maintenance would be required, is at the indoor unit. Forgo the outdoor unit. Anybody can hose off that outdoor unit, and that's all traditionally what I would expect. Clean that off. But spend the money on the planned maintenance agreement with the installing contractor
14: mm-hmm.
15: for the indoor unit.
14: Right.
15: Otherwise, you can expect about 7 years of life expectancy.
14: And break down why that is. It's fairly interesting. We were talking about this before.
15: So when we look at a mini split, when you look at the filtration associated with that, I refer to it as a catagen filter.
14: Okay.
15: And it's really a monofilament. That's really designed to catch the footballs and tires.
14: Sure.
15: The big particulates.
14: Stuff.
15: The
14: right.
15: big stuff.
14: Right.
15: It's not going to catch the small particulates.
14: Right.
15: The small particulates can be created by foot traffic, pets,
14: yeah,
15: vacuum cleaners that aren't very good.
14: Right.
15: That stuff gets kicked up into the air. It's drawn across the coil by the blower wheel. But in this case, in the air conditioning mode, that blower wheel can be moist.
14: Mm-hmm.
15: And it wants to grab onto those particulates.
14: Right.
15: And when we have moisture and dirt, basically.
14: Quite the combination.
15: We have a combination for a real problem called mold.
14: Absolutely.
15: So we want to take care of that by maintaining that blower wheel and getting it cleaned off. Otherwise, it's going to probably create a problem for performance.
14: Right.
15: Imbalance. Mm-hmm. And honestly, it's going to create a problem with noise associated with this product.
14: Absolutely right. We are joined in studio by Jeff Beckman with LG Technologies as we talk about inverter technology and mini split technology. And in today's marketplace, it's a little difficult sometimes to know the difference or for a homeowner to know what to look for in an installing contractor. So people, by nature, we understand how much money we're going to write out of our checkbook for the service of the installation. And so because that the money aspect seems to be what we know, we also use that as the gradient scale to pick a contractor. This guy's $1,500 for the job, this guy's $1,800, and this guy's $1,900. I can't go with the $1,900 guy because he's too much. Let's go with the $1,500 guy. It seems to be, and I don't think I'm guessing here. I've seen this happen an awful lot. Everybody understands the need to be frugal with money. At the same time, it doesn't matter what you paid for something. If it's not sized properly, if it's not installed properly, forget that five-year mark you're talking about because you'll be lucky to make it to that point.
15: That's correct.
14: What do you see when it comes to questions from contractors direct to you as a manufacturer's representative? What do you see as issues?
15: If a contractor asks me the downside to the mini split, I'm going to bring to their attention it has to be maintained at the indoor unit.
14: Sure.
15: Otherwise, you are setting yourself up for a problem down the road.
14: Right.
15: And those problems can be anywhere from unhappy customers, inefficiency, but more importantly, you're going to find that trying to find an indoor unit to match something that's 5 or 6 years old to an outdoor unit,
14: right,
15: it's not going to be there. This technology is moving so fast that's why you want to maintain that indoor unit.
14: Absolutely.
15: And keep it clean.
14: Absolutely.
15: It's going to save you dollars in the long term, spending a few dollars to maintain that product.
14: Keeping it clean is really crucial. We're visiting with Jeff Beckman, and we are talking about LG mini split technology.
8: 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More in detail about why that's important and some other things that we should be checking straight ahead. 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
14: We're visiting with Jeff Beckman, and we are talking about LG mini split technology. What are some things when it relates to deciding what size to go with and how to execute the installation do you find are causing hiccups down the road?
15: When it comes to that process, we always start with a load calc.
14: Okay.
15: And a lot of times contractors are wanting to swag.
14: Oh, sure.
15: On how we do that. Honestly, it's not hard to do a load calc. The benefit of our product category is there's no ductwork.
14: Right.
15: Associated with that.
14: Right.
15: So a lot of times the rule of thumb that they want to use is antiquated compared to a ductwork system.
14: Oh, yes.
15: And I'll give you an example of this. 400 square feet per ton.
14: Yes, heard that many times.
15: And in this case, research shows that a mini split is approximately 30% more efficient out of the box,
14: right,
15: compared to that traditional rule of thumb.
14: Sure.
15: The upside to using our technology is very forgiving because the ability for that compressor to ramp down.
14: Sure.
15: So there's a lot of flexibility, but when we want our systems to be running optimally, it's really smaller is better.
14: Absolutely.
15: When we think about the sequence of operation, you talked about it a little bit earlier,
14: mm-hmm,
15: in the fact that the longer the runtime, we can take out the sensible heat, the heat that you and I feel as humans.
14: Sure, sure.
15: And then we can get into the latent load, which is the humidity.
14: Mm-hmm.
15: So the longer the system runs and the smaller it is, the more efficient and the better job it does.
14: Right. And by sizing it correctly, we extend its life as well.
15: That's
14: because
15: correct.
14: We're not creating excessive wear. And quite honestly, short cycling is, I mean, you spend the most energy getting the motor started. And when you say ramp, I think it's important that we back up and take that apart a little bit.
15: Okay.
14: How that works when you say ramp up, because that has to be better on the compressor.
15: It is. So let's look at that from the perspective of a typical room. And say you're getting home from work, and your system has actually been turned off,
14: right,
15: at your discretion.
14: Sure.
15: You walk in, and it's 95 degrees outside. It could be 80 degrees within that room.
14: Right.
15: You go to the mini split control or the handheld wireless control, and you turn it on.
14: Mm-hmm.
15: The way this technology works, it's going to look at your set point. And in this case, let's just say it's 75 degrees is your comfort level.
14: Sure.
15: And the return air is 85 degrees. Because
14: mm-hmm,
15: now we're starting to pull heat off the top
14: off
15: of the ceiling.
14: The ceiling, right.
15: That you and I as humans don't actually see, but the equipment does see that.
14: So now we have a 10-degree delta T.
15: That's absolutely correct. So the technology behind that is the indoor unit is simply a microprocessor. It's a computer.
14: Sure.
15: It's going to take that information, and it's going to communicate it to the outdoor unit. The outdoor unit is going to see that information, and we're going to use a metering device at the outdoor unit called a linear expansion valve.
14: Okay.
15: That simply opens up, and it sends refrigerant to that indoor unit.
14: Sure.
15: And at that point, then our compressor is going to ramp up.
14: Right.
15: Because it sees a deficiency.
14: Sure.
15: In the pressures within
14: mm-hmm
15: the refrigerant circuit.
14: Mm-hmm.
15: We're going to send as much refrigerant to that indoor unit. The job of the indoor unit is to get to about a half a degree of set point.
14: Right.
15: So it's going to modulate up and down at the compressor, trying to get to a half a degree.
14: Sure.
15: Once we get to that half a degree, that outdoor unit is going to ramp down because the linear expansion valve has closed down
14: sure
15: to a very tight tolerance.
14: Right.
15: And we don't need nearly the amount of energy
14: mm-hmm
15: that you would see in a traditional bang-on, bang-off system.
14: Right. But so we're still moving refrigerant. We're just doing it slower.
15: That is absolutely correct.
14: Right.
15: We're dribbling the amount of energy that is required to satisfy the load instead of the bang on at 100% capacity,
14: right,
15: satisfying the thermostat, turning on, banging on, banging off,
14: mm-hmm,
15: banging on. And you're right. It's the start and go that kills compressors and or motors.
14: That's absolutely right. So let's take this apart one step further backwards. We're moving refrigerant from outside to inside and back outside. Explain the process of absorbing heat and releasing heat, because I think this piece is so often missed.
15: The easiest way for me to describe that, Charlie, is it's thermal dynamics.
14: Okay.
15: Heat seeks cool.
14: Right.
15: And we're never going to stop that. So as long as we've got a heat exchanger that's colder,
14: right,
15: as we take air across that, the refrigerant absorbs that heat, and it's moved through the refrigerant circuit to the outside.
14: Right.
15: And then at that point, we are simply going to discharge that heat that refrigerant has absorbed to atmosphere.
14: And when you say discharge it to atmosphere, this is happening outside.
15: That's correct.
14: Refrigerants have gone all over the map as far as different types. We started with propane in the early days of air conditioning. Talk about where we are today and Freon.
15: In today's market, it's typically 410A refrigerant.
14: Okay.
15: And that's been in our market for a number of years.
14: Right.
15: Originally introduced by Carrier
14: mm-hmm
15: as the Puron product.
14: Oh, yes. Forgotten about that.
15: So the Puron product was a marketing strategy to introduce a 410A product.
14: Mm-hmm.
15: Very well done by Cura. And here we are years and years later still utilizing this product.
0: Oh, yes.
15: Now the EPA is probably going to get involved and suggest to the industry they need to find a more suitable, quote-unquote, more suitable refrigerant. Why they would do that is from my understanding is from many different perspectives on why they would want to do that.
0: Right.
15: Even if they were implemented today, my guess is we've got another 10 years of using 410A.
0: Oh, yes. Absolutely. We're visiting with Jeff Beckman. We're talking LG mini splits and basically the theory of moving heat from indoors to outdoors. We've talked a lot about the reality of taking refrigerant, moving it from inside to outside to dissipate heat to the outdoors. We've talked a little bit about the mini splits technology and how it ramps up the compressor's speed. So we're not quickly turning on, turning off. We're running longer at a slower RPM as we get, I think you said, within a half a degree of set point.
15: That's correct.
0: And then we're continuing to ensure that we're getting that humidity level under control. An aspect we haven't even broached yet is to put this car in reverse instead of drive to the cooler months. And now we want to take some of the heat available to us outdoors and bring it inside. After all, it is less expensive to move heat than it is to create it.
15: That's correct. So, Charlie, where mini split technology really shines is not in the air conditioning mode. It's honestly in the heating mode. And the reason for that is the refrigerant circuit has the ability to absorb heat outdoors, even though it's very cold to you and I.
0: Right.
15: So I'm going to give you a ratio. We refer to it as the coefficient of performance.
0: Okay.
15: And what this represents, it's a comparison against resistance heat.
0: Okay.
15: Electric heat.
0: Sure.
15: So an example, if you were to pay 1 cent for X amount of heat,
0: mm-hmm.
15: what a heat pump does is it's going to leverage that to at least 3. So
0: really?
15: If I buy 1 cent of electricity to power my mini split,
0: mm-hmm.
15: it's really equivalent to 300% efficiency or 3 cents worth of heat.
0: Wow. Hadn't thought about it enough.
15: And that's just based on the U.S. standard.
0: Right.
15: Most of this product is out of the box 3.6 COP, coefficient of performance, which means for every penny I spend,
0: right.
15: I get about 3.6 cents worth of heat.
0: Well, this certainly explains the popularity of this technology.
15: That is correct. Now, as the outdoor temperature falls, we'll start to lose our COP, but it's still a great deal for me to spend 1 cent and get 2 cents worth of heat.
0: In all honesty, it's not a bad deal to spend 1 cent and get 1 cent worth of heat.
15: Correct.
0: We talk about the old days when we were spending 70 cents and getting 40 cents worth of heat. When we were spending $1 and getting 70 cents worth mm-hmm. of heat. And that is actually pretty advanced technology over the old gravity flow units that were 50%. So you'd spend $1 and get 50 cents worth of heat. To spend $1 and get $1, that's pretty darn good all in and of itself. And that's down around the colder temperature zones, I'm going to guess.
15: Right. One of the incentives of a mini split is there are power companies that will offer you a rebate. And part of that incentive is always around the heating performance, not necessarily the SEER rating.
0: Right.
15: So they're going to look at it in a little bit different format.
0: Sure.
15: It's called HSPF.
0: Right.
15: Heating Season Performance Factor.
0: HSPF. All these new acronyms that you're teaching. I'm going to need note paper, and I'm trying to write all these notes down. Jeff, gee. Okay. And this means?
15: It's just a different way of rating how efficient a system is.
0: Oh.
15: So I'll give you some baselines. A baseline mini split that has got good performance in the heating mode will have an HSPF of 10.
0: Okay.
15: 9.5 to 10. Those that are doing off-the-chart performance is up around 13.
0: Okay. And that is based on certain criteria.
15: Based on U.S. standards.
0: Okay.
15: That's correct.
0: So if you're trying to compare a unit's efficiency, one versus the other, this is a common number you would want to know.
15: Common number would be the HSPF in the heating mode.
0: Okay.
15: Or potentially the COP.
0: Sure.
15: And in the air conditioning mode, it's SEER, S-E-E-R.
0: Sure, which is Seasonal Energy Efficiency Rating.
15: Ratio, correct.
0: Yep. Ratio. Okay.
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8: A heat advisory continues until 8 p.m. tonight. Slight chance for storms today. Otherwise, sunshine mixed with clouds at times. High temperatures reach up to 93. Southwest winds, 5 to 10 miles an hour. Slight chance of thunderstorms tonight. Lows level off around 69. Mainly cloudy skies expected. I'm Staff Meteorologist Ray Miller. Right now, 69.
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10: We're visiting with Jeff Beckman, and we are talking about LG mini-split technology. So I think there's a technical aspect to this. On the plumbing side, plumbers relate things to more simplistic terminology.
11: Gallons per minute. Pressure.
10: HVAC folk, you've got to throw all these acronyms out just because it sounds cool, I think. Just kidding. So what is your take on the explanation when you have a mini split unit where you have one unit outdoors and you have several different heads indoors? For those familiar with the mini split, I think we're pretty much aware of the one unit sitting outdoors and the one piece on the wall inside. But that technology can be expanded with different heads inside and yet one unit outdoors.
11: That's correct, Charlie. We refer to it as multi-port.
10: Okay.
11: What that would represent is I have an outdoor unit.
10: Why don't you call it MP? I mean, you love acronyms. I just thought I'd throw that out there. I don't know. It sounded funny to me, but multi-port. Sorry, I interrupted
11: multi-port,
10: you.
11: Or MP, as okay. You want to refer to it as.
10: Right.
11: Is a scenario where you may have an outdoor unit that has two ports, three ports, four ports.
10: Okay.
11: Potentially even more, just depending upon the manufacturer.
10: Right.
11: That gives you the ability to have multiple indoor units served by one outdoor unit. And in general, what we're looking at there is we're taking advantage of diversity. Diversity can be, I'm not using this space, so I want to turn off this indoor unit.
10: Sure.
11: Or it's diversity as the sun comes around the house. I don't need as much BTUs on this side
10: right. Versus
11: the other side. Or it could be people diversity, meaning I don't have as many people in this room, so I don't have as much load.
10: Right. And that's kind of cool to look at it from the load perspective. How does the system gauge that? And is an outdoor temperature sensor commonly used on these to help understand that differential in what we're trying to gain?
11: The technology is never going to be at the outdoor unit. Now, the industry talks about inverter technology and giving it all of the credit.
10: Right.
11: But in reality, it's really the smart indoor unit.
10: Sure.
11: The ability for it to communicate to the outdoor unit.
10: Mm-hmm.

0: multiport probably represents 35% of the market.
1: Right.
0: Because now the homeowner has the ability to turn off their regular air conditioner and simply utilize the mini split technology in the spaces that they spend most of their time.
1: That is really cool when you think about the evolve, how this is all evolved, and the technology and the money savings. And moreover, the quiet operation. Something we haven't even talked about yet is the decibel level of these units and how quiet they really are.
0: That is correct. Most of these units at the indoor unit are rated about 19 to 21 decibel.
1: Sure.
0: That's whisper.
1: Yeah.
0: The outdoor unit is about 55, which is about as quiet as any air conditioner premium outdoor unit is rated at.
1: Right.
0: You'd literally have to buy the best of the best in the unitary market to get 55 dBA.
1: Absolutely. Now, one cool thing, and I want you to expound on this just a little bit. I just think it is so cool that LG offers. We've seen the units that the indoor unit that mounts on the wall, and it's white, and it's so many, you know, 3 feet long or whatever it is, and 18 inches tall or 14 inches tall. Some folks are wanting to condition a space that may be more like a family room and don't really want that long white thing on the wall. LG offers a unit, an indoor unit that you can put your own photo in, and it looks like a photo frame.
0: We refer to that as the Art Cool Gallery product.
1: The Art Cool Gallery product. So that's an ACGP.
0: That's correct. And only LG has this product. So if you have an application where aesthetics are very important,
1: right,
0: where you don't want the white wart up on the wall, as
1: right.
0: I refer to it.
1: The white wart. Hadn't thought about it that way.
0: I would recommend the Art Cool Gallery as an option.
1: Right.
0: The downside to that, it's limited to two sizes, 9,000 and 12,000 BTUs.
1: Okay.
0: But most of the time, that's going to take care of a room that's 12 by 12 or so.
1: Right.
0: Depending upon the configuration and the people load.
1: And the more you put these units, you know, say you go with four different heads, you can control the area that you are consuming at the time you're in that area of the home. As we talked early on in the program, the original design of an air conditioning and furnace system was to heat and cool the entire house. That evolved into building zones.
0: Correct.
1: But you're still turning the same equipment on that's running at the same speed. It's just now been throttled back or choked back on the areas with which it's moving and returning air.
0: That's correct, Charlie.
1: With this, you're talking about a specific head being X thousand BTU. So now we're taking this sizing and breaking it down into bite-sized pieces.
0: Absolutely.
1: And placing it throughout the home where you can condition the space that you're occupying.
0: Correct. The beauty of that is I can have one indoor unit on the main floor, and then I can go up into that challenging second story and apply an indoor unit in a bedroom that really struggles because of the ductwork deficiencies or the return air ductwork deficiencies.
1: Perfect. I am Charlie Campbell, joined in studio by Jeff Beckman, as we have talked a lot about LG mini split technology. Jeff, let's talk about technicians and their ability to keep these units working. The maintenance aspect, we covered a little bit about that, but let's talk about the technology behind keeping them working down the road.
0: The key to supporting something that's been installed from a contractor's perspective comes down to training.
1: Okay.
0: And when we look at the training and the ability for contractors to have access to that, it's either going to be online or it's going to be required to go to training at a manufacturer's facility.
1: And, you know, most contractors I talk to are not above going to a facility. In fact, the good ones are going to embrace that technology. They're going to want to come and learn directly from the manufacturer the different things that they have to share.
0: Sure. Most contractors take pride in the fact that they want to be able to support something that they have sold to their customer.
1: Right.
0: The challenge I have is when you take this product and don't apply it properly or it's installed incorrectly,
1: right,
0: it really creates problems for our industry in general.
1: Absolutely, it does.
0: So technical support has always been a real challenge for a lot of our products.
1: Mm-hmm.
0: However, when you've been working with furnaces and air conditioners as you know them today for the last 3 years, you're very comfortable with that.
1: Right.
0: So technical

0: support is probably the biggest challenge that we have in the industry.
1: Right.
0: It's got a flashing light, it's not working, and it's broken.
1: Right.
0: So the challenge that we have is the contractor wants the ability to pick up the phone and get immediate assistance.
1: Sure. Absolutely they do. And the difficult part to that is presupposition is such a killer.
0: That's correct.
1: Because when the technician gets on the phone with technical support didn't even know this call was coming. And by the time the call was placed, the contractor has oftentimes visited two or three times. They have checked certain things, but maybe missed something in the sequential order of operation, taking them farther down the road. So they start the tech support agent three steps in when maybe we missed step 2.3.
0: I'll give you an example of that, Charlie. The technical support is assuming four or five things.
1: Okay.
0: One, that the application is actually correct for
1: right.
0: the product that was selected.
1: Right.
0: The line set is correct.
1: Right.
0: The power cable is correct.
1: And when we say correct, we're talking about correct sizes and within tolerances, because there's certain lengths involved and certain sizes involved.
0: There are actually minimum lengths required in some piping.
1: Right.
0: There are maximum lengths required. There are vertical separations.
1: Yes.
0: That have to be taken into account
1: right.
0: because vertical separation and or line set can push you into a different system altogether.
1: Absolutely.
0: An application can push you into a different product category.
1: Right.
0: Critical cooling is a good example of that, where you've got a server room
1: right.
0: and somebody has installed, quote-unquote, a mini-split they thought would take care of it,
1: right.
0: but it's not designed to run at colder temperatures.
1: Exactly.
0: Those are all things that technical support is assuming has been addressed
1: mm-hmm.
0: on the front line.
2: We are going to continue visiting with Jeff about mini-split technology straight ahead. Don't touch that dial.
3: Stay tuned. Your home discovery continues straight ahead.
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2: Here's your updated WIBW forecast from the Certified Transmission Weather Center.
3: A heat advisory continues until 8 p.m. tonight. Slight chance for storms today. Otherwise, sunshine mixed with clouds at times. High temperatures reach up to 93. Southwest winds, 5 to 10 miles an hour. Slight chance of thunderstorms tonight. Lows level off around 69. Mainly cloudy skies expected. I'm staff meteorologist Ray Miller. Right now, 69.
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5: We're visiting with Jeff Beckman, and we are talking about LG mini split technology, because there's never an installation problem. It's never done wrong. There's never any steps missed. The problem is this thing is a piece of junk. That's the first thing they say when they call, I would imagine.
6: Absolutely. And I'm here to tell you the benefit goes to the equipment.
5: Yes.
6: If it's installed properly and the application is correct, we're probably 99.9% of the time good to go.
5: If the application was correct and it was installed properly, 95% of the time, you could eliminate 75% of your technical support staff, would be my guess.
6: That's correct. But in today's economy, here's what the challenge is. Technology is moving faster than how the contractor can keep up.
5: Yes.
6: The challenge the contractor has is having skilled labor as well.
5: Oh, my.
6: This is probably the most technical piece of equipment that most contractors are selling and trying to support.
5: Right.
6: So with that, proper training at the local level can pay huge dividends before they even go to the technical courses that we have available at the manufacturer.
5: And it puts the contractor light years ahead when he gets the technical training to have the groundwork. It's like trying to start framing before you have the concrete in place.
6: That's right.
5: You have to have all of those steps, and those are crucial. The support is crucial. Understanding how that technology evolves, and LG does so many things for the contractor to make it pretty simple.
6: Correct.
5: From software programs to help select the right equipment that will actually warn you when you're honest with the system about footages and where things are going. You mentioned something during commercial break about, and I hadn't even taken this into consideration, my outdoor unit and my indoor unit, which one is higher? I didn't even think about the fact I might be putting the indoor head in the basement and the outdoor unit's above it, versus the outdoor unit is on the ground or close to the ground and the indoor unit is on the second story of the home. And the distances, I hadn't even thought about how those things come into play. But the benefit is the professional level that LG provides with the software. It even warns you when you've picked some of these things wrong.
6: That's absolutely correct. We refer to it as a LATS program.
5: Right.
6: It's an acronym. It's none of the one of those.
5: You
6: acronyms.
5: Just love acronyms.
6: And I can't even tell you what it stands for. However, it's something that I use day in and day out to keep our professionals within the piping limitations of our product.
5: So the bottom line, if you have questions about mini split technology that we did not answer today,
7: Charlie at yourhomediscovery.com. We have talked about a lot of different aspects of mini split technology. I get a lot of questions, Charlie at yourhomediscovery.com, that ask all kinds of different questions about heating our homes, especially when it's super cold outside and we have sections of our home that aren't really staying warm enough. I get questions about cooling our homes. And one thing that we didn't get in too much, you know, detail about today is, what are we doing when we cool our home? It's not like we're making cold. What we're doing is we are, in fact, taking away heat. And I know that sounds a little out in left field, but the reality is the refrigerant, as it goes through its pressurized and then expanded or gaseous state, is moving heat from one location to the next. Now, we talk about the mini-split technology, this inverter technology, and basically what we're doing is the exact same, I'm trying to simplify some of this very advanced discussion. What we're doing is we are simply moving heat no matter the function or the time of year. So if we are in air conditioning mode, what I'm doing is taking heat from inside the house and I'm dumping it outside through that outdoor unit. In the event I have reverse direction, mini split, we are using the heat pump technology. What we're doing in the winter is we're taking heat from outside and we are bringing it inside and releasing it. We're doing that with a product that absorbs heat. That would be our Freon. I mean, in the old days, the very first air conditioning systems, a lot of them used propane as that refrigerant. It's a gas that you can pressurize and then depressurize as it goes through that system in the different stages of picking up heat and letting go of that heat. Charlie at yourhomediscovery.com, I get a lot of questions about, you know, the air just feels cooler when my heat pump is running. Why is my heat pump making it feel like it's cooler, yet the room is warmer? And what we're doing is adding heat. But the differential between that and the way that we do that with forced air heating is we are dumping maybe 3 to 5 degrees warmer than the room temperature. So if we're setting our room at 71, 72 degrees and our body temperature is 98.6, I'm no doctor. So what is our normal body temperature? We don't set our home's thermostat at the same temperature as our body temperature. If we did, we would feel like that's odd. However, with conventional heating equipment, we are putting air into a room that is hotter, typically, than our body temperature. So when you feel that, ooh, that feels really good. But if you keep your hand there too long, ooh, that's hot. Okay, what we're doing is we are fast-tracking. We're putting extra heat into the room, and then what happens is that hotter temperature dissipates, balances, or equalizes in that room. And 100-degree air takes 70-degree air and warms it first to 71 before it warms it to 72. It's a progressional thing. So it's a slow transition. With the heat pump, whether it be the conventional heat pump style or whether it be this inverse technology that we're talking about, inverter technology we're talking about today, either one, with the heat pump, when you're bringing 75-degree air in, it takes a little longer to warm it from 71 to 72 to 73 to 75. But the reality is we're not creating that heat. We're not paying the energy usage to make that heat. We're simply moving it. So if we're going to move it, it's important that we have airflow, and that's why we talked several different little segments here. Jeff, you know, we've talked about moving that air. So the outdoor unit, whether it be the inverter technology, the mini split unit that's sitting outside, whether it be your conventional air conditioning system, whether it's in heat pump mode bringing heat in, or if it's in air conditioning season and it is taking heat from inside the home that it's picked up and it's dumping it outside, either way, I have to have air movement. And you know around that outdoor unit you can see coils. If all you see is dirt and debris, we know that we have restricted the airflow past that refrigerant, so we're going to struggle to either absorb or release heat. We're not going to get the air moving past that refrigerant. We're not going to be able to absorb that or release it as effectively. It's very similar to running up a hill with a towel over your mouth. Your intake air for that exercise is now coming through this towel. Now imagine that that towel is heavily soiled with some leaves and dirt against it. How effective are you going to be at getting that breath that you need for the exercise? How effective are you going to be at running and running and running the dirtier that towel gets? And that's where we're at with cleaning our outdoor equipment. That's why we talk about the necessity of having service technician involved so that it is done correctly and we get that air easily moving through that unit. Now, service technicians check more things. They double check things like amp draws. They check the general operation of things like contactors, capacitors, those kinds of things. But most importantly, they allow the unit to breathe.
5: Jeff, thank you again for joining us today.
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5: Jeff, thank you again.
6: Thank you, Charlie.
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16: NBC News Radio, I'm Lisa Taylor. Forecasters say the 4th of July will be a lot hotter than usual this year. It was so hot Friday, big parades in Philadelphia and D.C. celebrating America's 250th anniversary had to be canceled because of triple-digit temperatures. And the Great American State Fair on the National Mall had to be postponed until evening. Forecasters say more extreme heat is predicted today, with highs including 108 in New York and 107 in D.C., extreme heat is expected across the South and into the Southern Plains. A wildfire raging out of control in southern Colorado is now one of the biggest in the state's history. Jim Forbes has the latest.
17: KUSA in Denver says as of Friday night, the Aspen Acres fire has burned over 81,000 acres and has destroyed nearly 200 buildings southwest of Pueblo, which are mostly homes.
18: We have had a number of hotshot crews come in. Last night we had one crew came in, and as soon as they got here, we put them on the line.
17: The fire is still 0% contained. Hot and dry conditions remain in the forecast, although humidity levels could tick up slightly.
16: Pop star Taylor Swift has married NFL star Travis Kelce at a ceremony that was officiated by movie star Adam Sandler. Hundreds of invited guests turned out for Friday's gala event at New York's Madison Square Garden.
19: Celebrity guests included Selena Gomez, Bradley Cooper, and NFL Commissioner Roger Goodell. Music icons Stevie Nicks and Tim McGraw were scheduled to perform at the wedding reception, which lasted until the early morning. Joey Chestnut will be defending his mustard belt today at the Nathan's Famous Hot Dog Eating Contest in New York City. Chestnut's looking for his 18th belt and holds the men's world record with 76 hot dogs, including buns. In the women's competition, Miki Sudo will be vying for her fifth straight championship, and she'll be trying to top her record of consuming 51 hot dogs. 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
21: I'm Kel Chapman. Here are the latest headlines from 12 News. A 12-year-old girl is in the hospital with a gunshot wound to her stomach. Wichita police got the call just before 9 a.m. Friday from the area of South Hillside and George Washington Boulevard. That's where they say they found her injured. She was rushed to the hospital in serious condition. At last word, Wichita police thought she was shot accidentally by a 19-year-old man. A Wichita church vandalized Friday with anti-Semitic graffiti, including swastikas. This is the Glen Park Chisholm Church at Glen Avenue and 27th Street South. Please tell us a report has been filed. We have reached out to WPD on the incident, but have yet to hear back. In Wichita, I'm Kel Chapman, 12 News.
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22: Here's your updated WIBW forecast from the Certified Transmission Weather Center.
23: A heat advisory continues until 8 p.m. tonight. Slight chance for storms today. Otherwise, sunshine mixed with clouds at times. High temperatures reach up to 93. Southwest winds, 5 to 10 miles an hour. Slight chance of thunderstorms. Tonight, lows level off around 69. Mainly cloudy skies expected. I'm staff meteorologist Ray Miller. Right now, 69.
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0: welcome to the Under the Hood Show. We are glad to have you with us.
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0: Russ Evans is here to answer your automotive questions. Yeah.

0: And with a short yell, we'll probably find Shannon. Oh, there he is!
1: Shannon Nordstrom is here to do the same.
2: Welcome, hoodies. Thanks for tuning in so we can help you tune up.
0: Yodelay-hoo.
1: It's probably because all the yelling on Facebook you've been doing lately.
2: I don't yell on Facebook.
1: Hey, jumping and yelling.
2: Oh, I'm trying to think what you're talking about, but pouting really? When our trip was over?
1: No. I've seen video of you jumping and screaming on Facebook.
3: It was AI.
1: Yeah, exactly.
2: Yeah, there's been a little of that. Yeah. I got my wife a Grok, Super Grok subscription, so she can have fun making some videos for the family. And
1: just wipe the polar bears out completely.
2: Yeah, and she's using a little water here and there.
1: I'm Chris Carter, here to answer your calls at 866-594-4150.
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1: Dean, you're on the End of the Hood Show. What can we do for you, Dean?
6: Hey, guys. How you doing?
1: Fantastic.
6: Yeah, I got a question here. A couple of my pickups, my 2020 F-350 and my 23 F-150 Roush, they both have that 10-speed automatic in. And I was thinking about having the automatic transmission fluid changed in the F-350 for sure. And I talked to my local dealer. And they do not do a flush unless there's a contamination. And what they do is just they drain it and pull the pan off and clean it and put a filter in. But it's maybe because they don't have a flush machine either, I guess. But I just like your recommendation on those two. The F-350 gets pulled just about all the time and works, and the F-150 doesn't. I just kind of like know if it was your pickup, how would you handle that?
1: Ooh, this is a good question. I wonder if there'll be different opinions here.
2: Well, I'm going to yield to Russ on this because I would probably just follow the manufacturer's recommendation and cut it short, depending on how I'm using it. But that depends on, like I said, the equipment they have in their shop could affect their decision. Russ, go for it. What do you think?
3: I feel like I should talk like this today because to Shannon's
2: to even about like this. Yeah, I don't know.
3: Somewhere in between that people go, we can't hear either one of them. Yeah. This week, Chris, you got to talk like this, too, so everybody can just turn their radio way up.
1: Right, yeah.
3: And so we'll all be...
2: I woke up this morning, and I had puberty.
1: Oh, good for you.
2: Yeah, there's a lot of exciting things happening in my body right now.
3: Okay.
1: Yep, move along.
3: So, internal thermostats on these new ones, not good. Some vehicles have external, some have internal. When you got an internal thermostat, you're not going to be able to flush this thing, because if you... put a flush machine on it, you got to get it super hot. You got to put it in gear. You got to hold the foot on the brake and the gas at the same time, but only for so many seconds and then off for so many so you don't overheat it.
1: Are
3: super
1: these the same for both
3: That's
1: of these?
3: That's what he's got on these.
1: 23 F-150.
3: Yeah, with the 10-speed. So you got to get it hot enough for the fluid to start flowing so it'll flush. If you don't get it that hot, it's not going to flow. It's not going to flush. But if it's going to happen, something's going to come out, maybe a couple quarts, and then it's going to stop. It's got to get hot again. And you're just moving that fluid around in the trans, circulating it, and then a little more comes out. So you'd have to go through three times the fluid to get it out because it's not continuously coming out as it's going in. It's not good. So, therefore, a lot of people just take the pan off, dump some fluid out, put the pan back on. I don't see any point in putting a filter in it.
1: Okay.
3: Because the filter is not going to do, it's not going to do any good. The only thing it's there for is to catch big things as they go through.
2: Yeah, and if you took it apart and your filter was full of sediment, you got another problem.
3: Yeah. So with my own vehicle, I have dropped the pan down, drilled a hole, and put a drain plug in the low spot. It has a low spot built in it. Why didn't they put a drain plug in it? Not good people. I'm trying to find the word, but just to say, hey, it was a dumb idea. So I put a drain plug in mine. So now when I hit about 30,000 miles, which is where I'm finding out, hey, it's starting to get a little browner than I like. I pull the plug out, drain it, fill it up twice.
2: You've already got a drain plug in your 10-speed?
3: Yeah, well, I put it in when I hit 35,000 miles because I pulled the pan down.
2: Yes, Chris, we're different.
3: Well, it's a 21.
2: Yeah.
3: So we're looking 5 years old.
2: Yeah.
3: Let's see what the fluid looks like. So I pulled the pan down and went, that is already starting to get dark. But we know the problems we have with those transmissions, right? Why would you not want to at least inspect it?
2: I get it. I just, that wasn't the first thing on my mind.
3: I don't have 2,000 for a valve body. So if I did, I would put the new valve body in with no thermostat. That's what you, if you have to update one of these transmissions, make sure you get that done. Our remanufacturers are doing that. They're building them that way when we buy them. They're expensive, but they're expensive because all those transmissions, not because they've updated it. They do put the updates in, but they take the thermostats out. They bypass them with a billet part inside of the transmission as part of the valve body. So I just drained mine. I saw it was dirty. I put the plug in it, put it back on. Ran it for a few minutes, ran through all the gears on the hoist, drained it again, filled it, and then the fluid looked nice. But I would be doing that. I would drain it. And you do it a little earlier. You're not going to get all of it out, but at least you can do that. And if it ever does fail, make sure you get the remanufactured unit with the upgraded valve body with no thermostat. It should say that specifically in the paperwork. This has been upgraded without a thermostat. And if you go back to those GMs we tell you about the external thermostat that you should just take off and put the bypass in. Some people have been saying, well, I don't want to run it that cool. It needs to warm up. Well, until the thermostat opens and your radiator gets warm anyways, it's never going to warm it up, so that doesn't matter. And GM has specifically said in a service bulletin, remove it and put the bypass in. They are telling you to do it because it's one of the primary reasons these transmissions die. So on both your Fords, put a drain plug in them, drain and fill, when you think it's necessary by looking at the condition of that fluid.
2: So the dealer's giving him the right advice compared to what you would say, too.
3: It would, if they were to do a full flush, it is very expensive. You're going to need a lot more time and a lot more fluid, and it's probably going to be at a dealer probably close to $900 to do that, and it just wouldn't make sense.
1: Does that help you out there, Dean?
6: Yeah, I got another question related to these pickups, too. Well, not definitely these pickups, but I've got a fuel dealer around here that I can buy E85 for $1.66. It's a station about 16 miles away. Now, is it practical or impossible if you had a, non-E85 vehicle to convert it over to E85, or is that just way out of the realm of, cost prohibitive?
3: Sure, you could tune it, but it's going to cost you money to do that. And, the money to do that, some of them is just as simple on newer ones is as simple as putting a different tune in it so it's able to look at some things and change the software to adjust for that. Other ones, you can't do it. But on the ones you can, you're looking at about a $600 to $800 tune at least. You take that and divide it by the number of gallons you're using per month, and you're going to say, wow, I probably could have gone 3 years on that difference of what it cost me, the $600 for the tuning. A few cents isn't going to make a lot. It's got to be a lot of dollars.
1: Well, and that's what now it is.
3: Yeah. And
1: but that might not last.
3: No, that's funny. Isn't it funny now how the price of oil is pre-war price and the gas is still so high?
1: Yeah.
3: Nice. Oil companies, love you. We just want our – I don't care what it is. I just want my gas cheap. But the price
1: Hold
3: of
1: on a second
3: fuel,
1: there, Russ. I like the moves there. That was quite the tap dance you did.
3: Anyways, the – less BTU you have with the 85, the more alcohol, the more fuel you're going to burn. So your cost per mile is going to go up. Or your fuel per mile, your usage is going to go up per mile dramatically, drastically using E85 compared to a low ethanol E15 or less. So you're going to lose, you're going to have that dollar difference there too. For the average person like Doug, who has a van, I'm talking to you, producer Doug. Yeah, he's not listening.
1: Mm-mm.
3: He's busy with another caller. I love it. His benefit right now by saving $1 a gallon, he's actually saving money using E85. But when it's not that low, when it's only 30 to 40 cents difference, he goes with E30, and then he saves money that way. E30 is the best way to go. If you've got a vehicle that can take flex fuel, put that. I would go with that.
2: Well, and then also if you did convert that to E85 tune, it's not a switch you can switch and turn back. And
3: right.
2: So if you're out on the field, out in the road, and you want to take that truck somewhere, and all of a sudden you can't find E85,
3: right.
2: You kind of put yourself into a box. That'd make me a little bit nervous.
1: Yeah.
3: There are more stations where you can find, if your choice is regular fuel, like up to E15, 10, 15, or 0, or a flex fuel higher than that, it's usually E30. There are some E85 stations, quite a few of them. But overall, when I looked at the fuel finder lately, it looked like there were more E30 stations than E85. I think it's because people listen to Under the Hood show, and they know that if they got a flex fuel car and they want to run E85, they're better off running E30, right?
1: Dean, thanks very much for the call. Good luck. We're going to take a break. You're listening to the Under the Hood show.
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1: 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You're on the Under the Hood show. Tom, what can we do for you?
11: Hi, guys. Great show.
1: Thank you.
11: Looking to buy a new minivan. Doing my due diligence and researching, we've decided on a new Honda Odyssey. Then I start reading about VCM problems they had in the engine in the past, and supposedly it's gotten better, but people are bypassing the system, putting some type of muzzler on it. So my question is, do you recommend if we do buy a new Honda Odyssey to put this bypass system on?
2: No. Buy the Odyssey. If that's the vehicle you've picked, it's a good choice. The Odyssey, the Toyota Sienna, they're both very, very good vans. There's others. I mean, that's the two that are at the top of the heap typically when they get reviewed. And as far as the legacy of the brand and dependability and reliability, they've always been solid, both those brands. And again, I'm not saying the others aren't good. I mean, there's plenty of wonderful Pacifica lovers out there. There's, you know, one of our friends have got a Kia Carnival that they just absolutely love. It's one of the new ones. And so I said it's one of our employees here, and they really do enjoy it. We haven't had enough experience with that particular model to see what they do in 10 years. But, you know, so far so good. And you're going to have a good factory warranty, and I wouldn't want you messing with that. And I think if you maintain that vehicle at the factory recommendations and stick with it, you're gonna be in good shape. The oil is the biggest thing. Just keeping that oil clean.
3: More.
2: And do it more often than they say. Because there's probably – what's the maintenance light going to do on that from the factory?
3: I think it's like 8,000.
2: Oh. Yeah.
3: I would do more, and it will not hurt a darn thing if you put some oil system cleaner in it every time. The system gets gummed up. That's what causes the failure in these things. It is not a problem to run oil system cleaner in vehicles. We've got some customers that use that Justice Brothers oil system cleaner in every one of their oil
1: to teams. Run it through, put in and leave it.
3: They drive it to the shop and say, can you change my oil today? Sure. The oil system cleaner goes in, we start the car, we come back inside, we get everything ready to go, we pull the car in, 5 minutes or so has gone by, then we change the oil. It's just that simple, and it keeps it clean, and it's just a good idea. If you keep it clean, you're going to have a lot less issue. It's very similar to a person. There are people that reach 100, and you hear them on the radio. You know, Chris, you got somebody's like, oh, look, we had a lady made it to 110 today. Her secret is Snickers bars every day and smoking.
2: Shot of brandy before she goes to bed.
3: Right. And eggs for breakfast and bacon, and she just mayonnaise. And she made it, right? Well, overall, most humans will live longer if they keep the insides clean. Most cars will, by stats, will live longer if you keep them clean. Will some make it a long time if somebody's changing the oil every 10,000 miles? I have no idea how it happens, but some cars do. And it might be the same model. You might have 10 of the same model. One of them never gets an oil change, and somehow it makes it to 100,000, and the other ones are dying at 75, 80 when they have, like the Equinox. Some of those are failing 60, 70,000 miles with the piston ring gum up problem, and they're getting that oil changed a lot, but see, most of them, they're not doing it.
1: Tom, you've looked at both the Odyssey and the Sienna?
11: Oh, yes, well, and in the past, we have both. We had an Odyssey in the old days, and I have a Sienna right now, and both are great. But we go to Florida, and we need the room in the back.
3: The new ones
11: are
3: good.
11: The new Toyota Siennas, you can't take out the middle row seats.
1: Do the Odyssey windows still roll down?
3: The big side ones?
1: The back windows in the Odyssey still roll down?
11: Oh, I don't know. We had an older one. Yeah. It's gone 10 years now. But, I mean, we keep them until the wheels fall off. And the Sienna is great. It's just that I got 150,000 miles.
3: If you're on the road, you're better off. If you got a car that's on the road, our customers that have the Hondas and Toyotas that use them for fleet vehicles are not having engine problems with them because they're always on the move. It's the ones that are 10 to 15,000 miles a year that have more problems than the longer ones.
1: In Florida, you're not going to roll those windows down. It's so hot. It's
3: all the time.
1: No, never.
3: It's like it is here today, all the time.
1: Yeah, yeah. Tom, thanks very much for the call. Good luck. 866-594-4150. Let's talk to Bob in Michigan. You're on the End of the Hood Show. Bob, what can we do for you?
12: I have a 2012 Chevrolet Impala, standard V6, 136,000 miles, intermittent hard steering. Worse when it's cold, can happen warm, but usually in the first thing in the morning kind of reminds me of the old GMX cars where they had what they called morning sickness.
2: I was just going to say that.
12: Yeah, I don't know if I thought they cured that years ago. I must have got the one lucky one where they didn't.
2: Well, there's a really good chance that the seals in the rack and pinion when they're cold are not sealing properly and you're losing some assists most likely on that. That's still a hydraulic system. Check your fluid. Make sure you don't have any leaks.
3: Good luck getting to the pump.
2: Yeah. Do you have any noises? Is it growling at you at all or squealing at you at all or anything?
12: No, it's not offering me any diagnostic routes to check out. No, everything is quiet. No leaks. Somebody told me there's a bulletin out that they put GM put the wrong fluid in some of these cars, but this thing is so old, I think it would have had issues before that. However, I cannot find a bulletin on that.
3: Yeah, no. That with this age, it wouldn't be a problem. But it may be low on fluid. If you can even...
12: No, I've checked that.
3: Oh, you found it. Because we have a lot of customers who say, I can't even find it because it's so far down behind the engine to get to it.
12: No, I understand that.
3: If it's full, get yourself a... If you can get a light down in there and just kind of peer in there as the engine's running, see if the fluid is circulating in the pump. If it's not, that pump is really weak, and that could mean the pump and the rack are bad. Could also mean that just the pump is bad. But if it's not moving at all, then you know, definitely the pump's out, for sure, at least that part of it. And you can start with that and then flush it out and see if it helps. But the if you see fluid just really churning in there like a waterfall, it's really moving and it's full, then that pump is running, but the rack is just the valving in it. It's not working anymore. It's gummed up and dirty and old and failing.
12: Okay. One other question. Have you guys run into a low brake pedal problem on this generation of Impala?
3: No, not from normal. There's not one normal common thing that does it, but on all cars, if you have a sticky caliper pin slide or a caliper that's stuck out, you'll get a low pedal. So the first thing to do on those after the fluid's checked and make sure everything's bled well is we pull off the calipers and make sure the pins slide back and forth full travel by hand. They shouldn't need a tool at all. And make sure that the caliper piston can be easily pushed back in with a pair of channel locks or something like that all the way. If all those are good, then you may have a master cylinder issue or an ABS pump issue. But if any one of those calipers is hard to push in or the slides are stuck, it's going to do that on any car.
12: Well, that's great advice. And I will follow up and let you guys know how I do.
1: Thanks very much.
2: Thanks, Bob.
1: 866-594-4150. That's the number to reach us here at the end of the Hood Show. We're going to take a break in just a second. And Dale, you'll be up next. But before this, I have to talk to you about something very quickly.
2: Oh, my.
1: While I still can, while it's not too late.
2: Oh, my.
1: I saw a video on YouTube from the Builders Convention recently, and they have foomp tubes for people.
2: Oh.
1: They have pneumatic elevators.
2: Okay.
1: Uh-huh. Where you get in the tube, and it doesn't – I hope there's a setting where you can just go foomp, and you're at the next – but it's normal. It's normal speed. So I just wanted to get that to you before you make any...
2: Before we finish the lift
1: right.
2: Over here?
1: Yes, yes.
3: We could probably get one from his office to here, right across the...
2: I just think...
3: A clear one?
1: So, all right, that's all.
2: I have questions.
3: The foomp is the sound of the sudden stop.
1: Yeah.
2: I have questions.
1: Okay. You're listening to the Under the Hood Show. We'll be back in just a minute.
3: We want to tell you about our partner at Road Ready Wheels. 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
7: You did well, I think.
3: Anyways, I'm.
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3: All right, I'm rolling with it. Pretend I didn't. Hey, congratulations from our friends over at Berkeley One Classics. They're celebrating over 50 years of collector car coverage.
13: And you can also, if you join the Hoodie Fan Club, sometimes we just give prizes away.
3: Stuff.
13: Like?
3: Well, our friends over at Advance Auto Parts are giving away another 73-piece diehard roadside emergency toolkit. 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It's a great thing. And they've got a lot of other tools at Advance Auto Parts as well, too. So if you need them, think about that. If you're like, oh, where can I go to get a this or that? And it's Sunday afternoon. You're like, well, there you go.
7: How many times have you had a toolkit and it was just the 65 piece and the piece that you needed wasn't in there?
13: Yeah.
7: That's why you need 73.
13: Yeah.
3: And Die Hard, who knows that name? Everybody.
7: Yeah.
3: It's been around forever. Thankfully, they took it over.
23: Falls, Minnesota.
3: Yes. When Sears went away, thankfully somebody picked it up, and that's Advance Auto Parts. So thank you for that. But we're giving away one, so
1: Go enter underthehoodshow.com.
3: There you go.
1: 866-594-4150. Let's talk to Dale. You're on the Under the Hood Show. Dale, what can we do for you?
0: Yeah, I talked with you guys several months ago about on that 2003 Chevy pickup that I had an electrical leak, and I put in a remote control battery bypass.
1: Mm-hmm.
0: And that seemed to work just fine for several months, but, you know, I was just doing shorter drives.

0: that did cure it. So I ran a few days without the radio in it, and I thought, well, I know what it is. I'm just going to plug the radio back in. But now things are kind of wonky. I haven't put a new radio in it. Like the dome light doesn't work when you open the door. The power locks don't work. You suppose whatever was wrong with the radio deteriorated more when I unplugged it and plugged it back in?
1: That's all. By the way, Dale, that's always how electrical calls go. It always ends with, and then everything started going wonky.
2: Yeah, and then wonky becomes our mystery to figure out.
1: Right, yeah.
3: And it exploded. You got a bigger problem than the radio. That was a symptom more than likely. You start to lose dome lights and all that, which are on a different circuit. And in 03, more than likely a body control module has got an issue with the module itself or something going to it. You need to get it into a shop where they can take a look at it. But we have replaced countless body control modules on those vehicles over the years for multiple electronic issues. They're just a weak point in that truck. And that controls your horn, your lights, your windows, your locks, your radio runs through that, wipers run through that, your cruise runs through that. There's a lot of stuff that runs through that because it's a body control module. So it's controlling body functions. It's like got a problem with your heart, you got a problem with your body. You got a problem with your brain, you got a problem with your body. Doesn't matter how good your hands are, if your brain doesn't work, your hands aren't working.
1: That's a terrible analogy. I mean, that you're look, credit where credit is due. Sometimes A1 analogies. That one. When he said it was leaking electricity, I was picturing like getting a shock, going up, grabbing the door handle.
4: Dale, fuzzy sweaters.
1: Dale, you got a little bit of work there to do. Sorry about that. Good luck in it. It's not going to, the remote switch isn't going to, it lasted a little while, but that's not going to.
3: So Chris, along those lines, you said the door handle, I hadn't thought about it till now. So we had a thing back in the late 80s, early 90s, like 89, 90, that you could add to an alarm system. Shannon probably remembers those fancy alarms we had over at Dashboard Electronics.
4: Yeah, they were the ones that cost a lot of money.
3: Yeah, like the Alpines with the radar sensor. You put your hand over the top of a convertible. I think you got one. Didn't I put one in your Trans Am convertible?
4: I didn't have that in there. I didn't get that option.
3: Okay.
4: We put a good one in there, but I didn't have that option.
3: Is you could put your hand over the seats and the alarm. Remember those were the alarm motions? They had those. Well, they had an option called a pain generator, which was made illegal in some states. California outlawed it because what you would do is you would hook up. Remember that?
1: Sounds terrible.
3: Think about this, Chris. The handheld tasers, you remember those where you just push the button and you stick it on? See them in the movie, and they would hurt and burn. Basically, it was an electric fence in a handheld, like a cattle prod.
1: Yeah.
3: So we would hook up the same equipment that you would use on a cattle prod into the car. One lead goes to the body, right? So when the alarm is on, the pain generator is on. If somebody came up and touched the car, the door handle, which they were all metal back then, they would get the shock of an electric cattle prod, as you can see, they wouldn't.
1: Smart.
3: In the rain, they had problems with them, but boy, on a nice dry day, if that thing was on, you have to pick who in the shop's going to test it.
4: Is it working? Get Jim. Jim, we got to test the system.
3: Can you imagine?
1: Put those little charcoal nubs on the car, Jim. 866-594-4150. Let's talk to Kelly in Louisiana. Kelly, welcome back to the Under the Hood Show.
5: How are you today?
1: Fantastic.
5: Great. I just wanted to call and thank Shannon for the tour yesterday. I tell you, impressive place. And when you ride up on a motorcycle and you see a motorcycle parking area, it's like, these people are okay. And then there were three motorcycles and a Sea-Doo. Not a Sea-Doo on a trailer. There was a Sea-Doo on the pavement. I thought, I'd like to see how they got that there. But anyway, just wanted to call and say thanks.
3: It rains a lot.
5: And
3: they floated in.
5: Yeah, right. Deep snow. You know, the mud.

0: The gravel road coming in on a motorcycle was quite a thrill.
1: We have a paved road.
2: Kelly, I had to inform him that with a little more advanced knowledge, I could have had him avoid that with our paved road that comes in from the north. But
1: thanks, Google.
2: Yeah, if everybody at Google Maps and Apple Maps could send in they have a little help thing on there.
3: Mm-hmm.
2: If everybody could send it in, especially if you're a local guide and all this stuff, say, hey, there's a paved route that should be recommended. Maybe that would get it changed, but otherwise it takes you right down that gravel road. And when you're on a good-looking motorcycle when it just rained an inch and a half the night before, you don't want to drive down that. And I give you huge credit for doing that.
3: We should point out Kelly is on a cross-country road trip on his motorcycle.
2: He is. And where are you at today, Kelly? Are you out in the Black Hills?
0: I'm on Iron Mountain Road near Keystone, South Dakota, and going to be riding the Needles Highway right after this and then heading to Badlands this afternoon or tomorrow morning.
3: Perfect.
2: Yeah, Kelly stopped in, and I happened to be in the lobby. I was getting ready to go with an employee on a job annual review, and I want to show you around if I can. It's going to be quick. So we got a 100-mile-an-hour tour, and I haven't posted the picture yet. We took a picture. He got himself a hoodie. I just had a new fresh stock of hoodies come in for the store here. We do keep some here at the auto recycling that can be bought. And it was great to meet him. Such a nice man. Very accomplished. I just love what he's doing. He's out on the bike, and he's out taking in all the sights, trying to get the challenge coins for all the states.
3: There you go.
2: And he is also so organized that when this is all done, his wonderful wife will be meeting him at the end of the destination, flying in a good way to get there, mm-hmm. so that she lets him do what he needs to do, and they'll meet at the end, and they're going to enjoy the destination when they get there. So it's awesome.
0: Mama flies first class when I'm on the bike.
2: It seemed like a good compromise.
3: Kelly, thanks very much for the call. Thanks for stopping in, all right?
0: God bless, fellas. Thank you.
3: Thanks, Kelly.
2: Thank you.
3: That he's got the Iron Mountain Road, got the tunnels, Mount Rushmore. Good time to be there today. And I was going to say that Kelly picked a bad time because it's been raining every day, but he's picked a great time because it's been raining overnight every night for like the last week, but not as much during the day. Ride safe, Kelly. 866-594-4150. Let's talk to Daryl. You're on the end of the Hood Show. Daryl, what can we do for you?
4: I have a 1998 GMC K1500. When I get to right at that 50-mile-an-hour range, and if I try to accelerate, let's say I just need a little more power, and I accelerate, it shakes for just 1 or 2 seconds. If I press on the accelerator very slow, it just goes past that. But if, like I said, if I'm at that 50-mile-an-hour range and I need a little extra gas, it shimmies for a second, and then it quits. I got all brand-new tires on there, so I know it's not that.
1: I think it's more of a misfire.
3: Ignition coil. Yeah?
1: Probably.
3: Yeah.
1: You know, 98 still going to be.
3: Don't qualify this. Don't qualify. Let him talk.
2: Okay.
1: Still going to be a cap.
2: I will.
1: A cap of 350, cap, rotor.
3: That's right, man.
1: Coil. And if you look at the coil, you can just physically look at it and see between the plastic of the coil and the metal housing, if it's burnt and gray on both sides, like somebody that's had their hand against a car with one of those pain generator lines, then that coil is shot. 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Cap, rotor, plugs, wires, coil, tune-up stuff all together. Advance Auto Parts will have all that in stock, and that's what you need. That is more than likely what's going on.
3: Is there any chance that if I'm driving a 98 and I have to get cap, rotor, plugs, and it's going to be as cheap as it was in 1998, or is it still versus now?
1: '98 to now, I bet the price is about doubled, but it hasn't gone up like inflation.
3: Right.
1: Those parts are pretty good. There are some parts that have gone up a lot, but overall, auto parts in general have not met inflation. It's kind of like gasoline. If gasoline went up from 1998 to now, following inflation, we'd be, what, $12 a gallon? Because it's inflation, right? But it hasn't. Same way with auto parts. Brake rotors that were $26 in 1998 are now about $38 in 2026. That is not following inflation. That is just a nice steady increase of the price of metal.
3: Nice.
1: So we're lucky that that's followed along.
2: I know one that's gotten cheaper. If I'm wrong, please correct me quickly. In that truck, the distributor.
1: Yes, the whole distributor was about $350 back then, and now it's like $100.
2: Yeah, that one is definitely a save, because we started having failures. We started having failures in those as they got into a couple hundred thousand mile range, and that's good. That's a good thing.
3: All right, this is the Under the Hood Show. Let's take a quick break. We'll be back.
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3: 866-594-4150. That's the number to reach us here at the Under the Hood Show. Let's go to Minnesota and talk to Tim. You're on the Under the Hood Show. Tim, what can we do for you?
12: my brother, who is the car guy, and I'm kind of the builder kind of guy,

0: And he just got done. It took him 3 years, but he just got done putting together a 2006 GTO. And so he's mostly retired, and he's been sitting around for a week, and he started thinking, maybe I'll get the 55 Chevy pickup going. So he goes out there, and he talks to me in the meantime, and I says, well, what have you done to it to get it to go? And he says, oh, nothing. He's just been cranking on it. So we open the hood, and there's a piece of duct tape across the one-barrel carburetor. This is a 235 six-popper. And so I says, well, have you checked the plugs? No. So we pull the plugs. They're black with carbon or whatever. And so we went out and bought a new set of plugs, and we put them in. And we started checking the voltage across the coil. And on the one side, it was 12.9. Somebody must have changed this over from a 6-volt system to a 12-volt system. And on the other side, we got 8 or 9 volts. And should we be getting 12 volts out of the other side of that coil?
1: No, not always. But most of these were 12 volt to begin with.
0: Oh, were they?
1: Yeah.
0: Okay, I didn't know that.
1: Yeah, I've got a 49 up at the shop, and it's always been 12 volt. Now, the way a coil works, you've got battery voltage to the one side of it always with the key on. The other side goes from zero, should go from zero to battery voltage if with a point system as the points open and close. Because those points are closed, they're drawing that coil down, and then they open, the condenser takes over, does its job as it's storing that energy, and then it sparks. So the negative side, if you put a test light on it with one side on the ground, it's going to flash as the as that coil opens and closes. If it doesn't, you have a problem with your secondary side of the ignition or the primary side of the ignition where the points are opening and closing on it. And you can put electronics, like Pertronix makes a system, put an electronic piece in there, which works great for those to avoid the points issue. And they're under a couple $100 for a set. They're pretty cheap. I would definitely go with that, but it sounds like, yeah, you got a problem going on. And if it's been sitting that long that it had the duct tape over the carburetor, and that'll flood it out and get your plugs so nice and black and wet with fuel. But it sounds like
0: my brother put the duct tape on it
1: probably years ago and forgot. Yeah, I've seen that happen. And then they put the air cleaner back on it. So, like, well, why wouldn't you have seen that? That's what listeners are thinking. It's like, because we put the duct tape on and then put the lid on the air cleaner to protect it, right? Well, yeah, I've seen that.
0: He doesn't even have an air cleaner.
1: Oh, well, there you go.
2: Well, then there's just things.
3: Yeah. Brother,
2: that's
3: things.
2: So you guys can have fun with
1: I
2: that.
1: I didn't open the hood. I listened to you guys and put a battery tender on it 15 years ago, and it's still cranked.
2: I was just kind of enjoying the fact that, I think I heard it right. He was the car guy, and you were the builder guy.
3: Yeah.
2: And so you're helping him to open the hood.
0: He opened the hood, but here's this duct tape over the one barrel carburetor. And I'm thinking, what in the world? He says, well, that's my choke.
2: Oh,
1: I've done that on a lawnmower. Slap a piece of duct tape, crank it over a little bit, then take the tape off.
2: I put my hand over it and choke it out.
1: You ever had it backfire? I have.
2: Oh.
3: Well, Tim, good luck. Now, I'm going to say this is not a Berkeley Classic.
4: Why?
3: Yet. No. Just let
1: it
3: me.
1: It is definitely.
3: Let me. Hold on.
1: Because it doesn't run.
3: Hold on.
1: It would be.
3: When it gets running, I want Tim to call back, and we'll send them both hoodies, and we'll guess the color. But right now, it's not. There's
1: but let's
3: too
1: make
3: much
1: this
3: going
1: point.
3: On.
1: With Berkeley One Classics, they will insure that vehicle.
3: Yes.
1: Taken apart, not running, as well as all together, because this is a classic vehicle, and
3: it
1: they
3: has
1: insure
3: value right now.
1: Yes, they have. They're insuring the value of what it is there.
2: I think that's a good way to take this, Chris. Mm-hmm. All right, I do. I think
1: get
2: I like that.
1: First.
2: We're going to give them some encouragement over the long weekend ahead, if that's how this hits.
3: Yep.
2: And then they're going to both have an opportunity. I like that. I like that a lot.
3: And I heard this. I heard someone say the other day that if you have adult siblings that you're polite with but not super close, then you had youth siblings you didn't fist fight with. If you fist fought with your siblings, you're probably close now, closer now than if you didn't. If your family was polite and normal, you're not as close. That's
1: Aren't your siblings like all 10 years older than you?
3: Yeah.
2: Did you fist fight?
3: Yeah.
2: Yeah, you've told those stories.
3: Yeah.
2: So now you're really tight.
3: Yeah. Yeah. The only
1: and
3: one
1: you
3: I'm
1: won
3: not
1: because you were like a little ninja.
3: Oh, yeah. Yeah, I won because.
2: Where did you get this information?
3: I just heard someone say it. I thought it was a pretty, in my case, accurate.
2: So you heard someone say it just.
1: Yeah. He does radio. He gets all the best trivia.
2: Because where you fit, it fit you, and so you kept it.
3: Yeah, totally. That's how I live my life.
2: That's how people do things.
3: I find quotes that
2: fit me.
3: Yeah.
2: And then I own them.
3: Like, you don't have to work. You don't have to run.
2: That's what everybody does with the internet.
3: Yeah.
2: They
3: search. This whole show is based on
2: They search until they find the answer that suits their outcome.
3: Uh-huh.
2: And then they rub it in your face.
3: Uh-huh.
2: I don't like that.
3: Yeah, I just, I read on the internet if someone says something you don't like, just ignore them. Roger, we're going to have to get you after the break, so stay right where you are. 866-594-4150. That's the number to reach us here at the Under the Hood Show.
2: Russ mentioned the Berkeley One Classics, and you know what I did? Again, I climbed the fence downstairs in the lobby, and I placed my insurance card under the seat of the 51 Ford tractor in the lobby. So I do change the insurance card every year in that.
3: Will you do me a huge favor?
2: What's that?
3: Will you set up on the tractor one of those alarms that give you a shock?
2: A pain generator?
3: Yeah, will you please set that up? Maybe even like a radar assisted, so if you reach over the fence, you get a zap.
2: And then it plays a little bit of Sting, King of Pain,
3: yeah,
2: or something
3: well, I mean,
2: like that. Or...
3: You got the whole theme going, so you could just get an electric fence around that thing.
2: All three, when the kids climb on it?
3: That'll do it for this hour of the Under the Hood Show. Thanks for listening.
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7: NBC News Radio, I'm Lisa Carton. 4th of July celebrations in Washington, D.C. and across the country are taking place under heavy security. A top FBI official called it an all-hands-on-deck situation for this year's events. Measures include teams from the National Nuclear Security Administration scanning any hazardous material in Washington, as well as using technology to take control of drones if needed. For those attending the annual 4th of July fireworks display on the National Mall, people will also have to pass through TSA-like screening. Pope Leo is speaking on this 250th birthday weekend of the United States.
8: This historic anniversary presents us with the opportunity to reflect once again on the nation's founding principles in the hope that America will remain ever true to the dream that has earned it the title of Land of the Free and Home of the Brave.
7: The Pope appealed to Americans today to welcome new arrivals and protect them in a letter sent to his home country. Leo also urged the world to become more human and to help those fleeing war and poverty. The pontiff's message comes the day after he was awarded the National Constitution Center's Liberty Medal during a virtual ceremony in Philadelphia. Massive crowds turned out in Tehran for today's official start of the funeral for Iran's late supreme leader, Ayatollah Khamenei. Iran is holding a six-day state funeral, with millions expected to gather at the city's Grand Mosque ahead of his burial on July 9th. The ceremonies are being held nearly 4 months after he was killed in a U.S.-Israeli airstrike on his compound in Tehran. Peace talks between the U.S. and Iran are set to resume after the funeral. And Joey Chestnut will be defending his mustard belt today at Nathan's Famous Hot Dog Eating Contest in New York City. Chestnut's looking for his 18th belt. You're listening to the latest on NBC News Radio.
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9: I'm Kale Chapman. Here are the latest headlines from 12 News. You can now shoot off aerial fireworks in Wichita. They can only be shot from 10 in the morning to midnight. If you're caught shooting off fireworks outside that time frame, you could receive a fine. Safe and sane fireworks are okay to shoot off as well. The last day fireworks can be set off is July 5th. During the holiday weekend, if you need to make a complaint about fireworks, parties, or excessive noise, you can call the Sedgwick County Non-Emergency Line at 316-290-1011. The line is open from 6 in the evening to 3 in the morning through July 6th. Again, that line is for non-emergencies. If you have an emergency, you're asked to call 911. In Wichita, I'm Kale Chapman, 12 News.
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10: Here's your updated WIBW forecast from the Certified Transmission Weather Center.
11: A heat advisory continues until 8 p.m. tonight. Slight chance for storms today. Otherwise, sunshine mixed with clouds at times. High temperatures reach up to 93. Southwest winds, 5 to 10 miles an hour. Slight chance of thunderstorms tonight. Lows level off around 69. Mainly cloudy skies expected. I'm Staff Meteorologist Ray Miller. Right now, 69.
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1: We, during that break there, Roger was waiting.
0: Yeah.
1: As the music was playing, he's just sitting there waiting for his turn.
2: Well, let me just say that I have seven brothers, and I'm the oldest, and I can validate Chris's comments about liking the ones that you fought with.
1: Uh-huh.
3: Well, there's a different level of respect there, I suppose.
1: Yeah. It's just you've been through the battles.
3: There's no need to measure anything. You know what's going to happen.
1: You've been through the battles with each other and came out the other side.
2: That's right. Well, here's my question.
1: Okay.
2: 2013 Nissan Frontier Pro 4x4 with 28,000 miles on it. And I've had the oil changed. I bought it when it had 20,000 on it. And my question is, do I need to have all the other fluids changed because, you know, it's 13 years old, it's low mileage, or do I just leave it alone and have it go to the 50,000 or whatever before I change any of that stuff? I had no problems with the vehicle so far.
3: How is it stored?
0: It's cheap.
3: Yeah, I'm just curious. So how is it stored? Where do you keep it? Is it a cool heated garage or is it a...
2: It's in a three-stall car garage, and it's not heated, but I drive it, every other day or so. Mostly in town, very few highway miles on it.
1: I want you to ask that question someday. How do you store the car? Where do you keep it? And I want them to say, we have that on the sign on top of the pole, and it turns slowly. That's where I want someone to have one of those.
3: I haven't had that answer yet, have we?
1: Yeah, no.
0: I saw one recently on the internet, but it was a real thing. It was a tour of some rap star's house in Miami. You may have seen the one with he's got a Lamborghini Countach, a 79, that was bought brand new, and it's never been driven. It was drained of all the fluids, and it hangs on his wall sideways next to a staircase. A big, wide, like 12-foot wide shed.
1: Sure.
0: It's just hanging there. How do you store your car? I hang it on the wall.
1: Hang it on the wall.
3: Just like a picture.
1: Mm-hmm.
3: It's a work of art. What a flex that is.
0: He's a basketball player. He's not a rap star. That's what it was.
1: All right.
0: But how? What? What?
3: That sounds like a Dwayne Wade thing.
0: Look how much money I
1: have.
0: Yeah. So think about this.
1: I have guitars on the wall that I can't play.
0: One right here on the floor.
1: Yeah.
0: Can't play it either because it's got a clock on it.
3: That makes more sense than a Lamborghini.
1: True.
3: On the wall.
1: It's just a matter of scale.
0: If you're Elon Musk,
3: yeah.
0: Lamborghini, I got a rocket ship on my wall. For me, it's I got a nickel on my wall.
3: Go retrieve that Tesla Roadster out of space, and I'm going to hang it on my wall.
1: There you go.
3: Go get it.
0: That would be great to get that back someday. Somebody will bring it back.
1: That brings us around to space, Frontier.
3: Nissan Frontier, yes.
0: 2013. All right.
1: He's like, I've been sitting here for a half hour.
0: Think about how cheap... The fluid changes are for most of this truck. The front differential, the rear differential, the transfer case. Cheap, cheap, cheap. So it's not going to hurt you to change them money-wise. And then you could tell that's where you're going to get most of your condensation is those differentials where it's sat and it's old. I would probably change those just to get a good look at what's inside and get the fluid out of them. The transmission... It gets hot when you use it. So, you know, it's going to be burning moisture out of it when it's driven for a good number of miles at points. So look at the condition of it. If it looks great, you're fine probably. Leave it a while. Now, the last one is going to be your coolant. Brake fluid, change it. It's going to absorb metals. Get that flushed. Do that. Change it. It's not very expensive. It should be done. Coolant, though, is your last frontier. That, because of the age, needs to be changed. You know, you can use test strips and see what kind of metal's in it, and you can use a refractometer and see what the boil point and freeze point is of it, but I bet you're going to have high metal content in there just because of the age, and it's been slowly corroding inside of the engine, dropping some metals in there. What you do is you start the engine up and you run it for about a minute, enough to just get coolant circulating, and then you use this test strip in there. And you see what it looks like. And if it's got high metal, you know, the pH has changed. You'll see you want to change it. But I would be thinking coolant change on that because of the years. But other than that, I mean, and this fits any car, too.
1: I'm going to ask this question like I'm Roger, and I'm listening.
0: Hi, Roger.
1: I'm listening to the show, and I'm calling in the advice you give. I'm just going to go to a mechanic. I don't have a guy, let's say, and I don't have you. If Roger goes to any shop, does he have that discussion with them at the counter and say, it's been sitting, it's 13 years old and this and that, I want to change the differentials and find out the status of the fluid? You know what I mean?
3: I'm just a little bit...
0: Call the show first.
3: Yeah, because there are some really good customer service people at shops. They're tremendously good about customer service and communication. They nail it. But they're going to be going off of what they can sell you from the list of required maintenance. And all of those services are due by age.
0: Yeah.
3: Because it's 13 years old.
0: Or if you ask for it, you're going to get it, just like you're at Taco Bell and saying, I want this, this, this. Do I need it? Well, I don't know what you need, but go ahead and order what you want. You have some of those as well. And then you have other people that say, well, oh, you want the heart attack burger? How's your cholesterol? Do you think you should have, yeah, you're right. You probably shouldn't eat that. Why don't you go for the veggie dish? Thank you. Some just sell off the menu.
3: Yeah, so that's where you'd want to make sure you're having that discussion if you're going in with somebody that is truly – and it's harder to do that anymore.
1: Right.
0: Mm-hmm.
3: Because of the way you construct the facility.
1: And if I were Roger, I'd go in and say, change the front and rear differential, do this. And then they'd say, okay, it's done. And I'd leave and go, oh, yeah, I was supposed to ask some questions about that. I forgot that
3: – Or you'd get home and your wife would say, did you ask them about the brake fluid?
1: What did they say about the brake fluid? Yeah. I'd go, they changed it. I don't know how it looked.
3: It's like a doctor's appointment. Did you ask him about that wart on your toe? Oh, I forgot about that.
1: Yeah.
0: Toe.
3: Yeah. Well, I figured I'd be clean this time.
1: Does that all make sense to you, Roger?
0: Right.
1: Do you have a guy? Is this something that makes you comfortable?
2: Well, I have to have a guy because my family does not allow me near any kind of tools or anything related to automotive.
1: That's not always bad.
2: I have to trust people.
3: Yeah,
2: I have to trust the people like
0: Dead Blow Hammer.
3: Let's recap, because I think in the course of this conversation, we've given him the impression that he doesn't have to do anything, but he should do everything.
1: Right.
3: Isn't that kind of what just happened there?
1: Yeah.
3: All right. So I think Russ's advice on the differential on the front, it's a small fluid cavity. It is not up
0: at a shop.
3: It's going to be affordable to do. I would do that with the age. Let them inspect it. Just see what that fluid looks like.
0: I think the Frontier, those Nissan rear ends, most all of them have a drain plug on, same as the front. So
3: I think you're right, and that's a really good idea. You know, the coolant with that many years on it, they can test it, but a coolant flush I would highly recommend because that engine is still a very expensive engine. It's a high feature engine.
0: And high popularity.
3: It is. And the transmission fluid, they can inspect that and see because it's what's it looking like. If it's getting a little dark, they can use the proper procedure on that.
0: Still has dipstick, so they can just pull it out. It's that simple.
3: Yeah, and the brake fluid is something that with the age, I would have them do it. Just, you know, like I said, it's absorbed a lot of moisture over the years and metals, and it's just a good time to do that. But that's a heck of a good truck. That truck is solid. We don't get a lot of failures on those. We get them in that people have abandoned at a tow lot because they've just completely worn out. And we'll get them in with 300 and some thousand miles on them, and there's still some life left in them when you start them back up again.
1: And Roger, correct me if I'm wrong, Russ, if he wants to listen or see what we just said, because like when I'm doing this show, I get so excited I don't pay attention. If he goes to YouTube in a few days, he can see the transcript.
0: Right? Yes. Yes.
1: Yeah. There you go.
3: He can just screen print it.
1: Yeah.
3: Carry it with him.
1: Roger, thanks very much for the call, and thanks for the hour and a half you had to wait on hold while we talked about other stuff. All right, let's take a quick break on the Under the Hood Show.
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1: 866-594-4150. That's the number to reach us here at the Under the Hood show. You have been traveling. We talked about this last week, and you went and saw some industry things around the world, but you also saw car things that normal people would care about, right?
3: I'm trying to think where I've been. This is kind of, I'm in a fog
1: like
3: right
1: now.
3: Like
1: museum you went to. Didn't you go to a British car museum?
3: I did go to the British car museum. I'm just trying to figure out where you were going with that. And I wish I would have had more time at that museum, because we had flown into London later at night, and then the next morning we got up and was up by Manchester, and the town, I don't remember the exact name right now, but where the British Museum was. And on our breaks, I escaped and ran down there through it, and it was really, really impressive. I mean, just, you forget the lineage of British vehicles until you see them all in one place.
0: Do they have all the Bond? Is that the one with all the Bond cars?
3: They had sections, but they didn't have them all there. But just seeing the different displays for Land Rover and Jaguar, and they had all the, you know, a lot of the early Formula One cars in there, and just really, really impressive and well done. Not like something you're going to be in there for 10 days. It was very well done, very, very well explained. I enjoyed it. I did like a walkthrough video that was going to be like a minute, and it'll be in 6 minutes or something. But I think I put that on the Under the Hood Show Facebook page.
1: Yeah.
3: But that was a great opportunity. Like I said, I wish I would have had more time, because by the time we finished our meeting and the presentation we had to do, then they were closing up the museum and kicking everybody out of there. So all I could really do is run down there on the breaks. But they have a large conference room, like a lot of these places have, where they can have parties, meetings, and it was on an upper level. And then the museum was down on the bottom. And so it was fun to be able to just – it's actually perfect for me, because I sometimes don't get in as deep as you guys might in a history museum.
1: That's my focus is the museum parts. I love that, you know.
3: Yeah, no, so I almost feel, I hate to say it this way, but I may have shorted myself by not spending more time there, but I just that's just the way it worked. It's just the way it worked out that day.
1: Yeah.
3: And
0: that one we went to in Scottsdale. Remember that? We were down there at the Barrett Jackson, and the Berkeley one took us out to the museum. It wasn't a museum. It was like a club.
1: Yeah, yeah.
0: But it was basically a museum.
1: Yeah.
0: They had a lot of museum pieces in there and stuff. But that was the meeting.
3: Yeah, I didn't go to that. That's right. You guys went over there. I did not.
0: The coolest thing about that for me was the oddities. So it was mainly a Porsche type place. There was a lot of that German cars. But when you went out into the building, you could, if you had a car and you wanted to, let's say you live in a condo and you wanted to work on your car and have collectors, you would store them at this place, but you work on them. They have garage facilities outside and then this rack system with like three levels of cars. And here's Porsche, Ferrari, 1968 Dodge Charger, Hemi with a blower on it, Hummer, H1, all decked out. And things like that, and then something.
1: Bugatti, Lamborghini, 81 Citation.
0: Yeah, yeah. And
1: there really were things like old Ford Escorts there, but that were mint.
0: Yeah, just the differences in stuff like, that's like something you'd seen in a movie with all the, you know, it's like, oh, we're like a British chase scene thing, and then you got the Charger in there or whatever. It was, those places are very interesting to see what people collect and what they find their value in.
1: And we're going to talk to Mike here in a second, but I just want to warn our UK listeners, if you ever call the show now, Shannon's going to go, oh, what part of wherever? And they're going to say, and
3: I'll have a semblance of three city names that I'll remember.
1: Is that near Manchester? Yeah. No, different island. And you're like, oh, okay.
3: Yeah. Because I'll just prove how shallow I am on these things that he wants to get.
1: You'll want to connect, and you'll be like, I don't remember the name of the town.
3: Yeah, and I'm going to be speaking in Texas coming up here late August.
1: Oh, whereabouts?
3: And Dallas-Fort Worth. It's near Manchester. And but a person in our industry, I can call him an industry friend. We know each other, but it's not like we hang out or anything.
1: Right.
3: But he's a good guy, but he's been very much an influence in our industry because he did things in different ways than other people did in the beginning. His name's Ron Sturgeon. He's been on TV with him and his wife with their little dogs. He's done very, very well. But he's just recently opened up his private museum to be a public museum.
1: Mm-hmm.
3: And it's been done very, very, very well. I've seen pictures of it. I'm excited because they're going to do their Friday night auction and fundraiser for the state associations at his museum.
1: Cool.
3: Friday night. So excited to be able to go see, because I've been through it when he had it in his old location, which was kind of on property where the original salvage yard was, and then he eventually acquired and had buildings around it. So the car collection outpaced the buildings they were stored in 700-1. And so now it sounds like he's matched the ambiance of the car collection,
0: built a building
3: to the museum and the place where they've put it. It's been in conjunction with the city and done very, very well. So I'm excited to see that. But he's a European car collector. He's got a lot of unique European stuff because he started doing Volkswagen salvage got started.
1: Okay.
3: So he loves that kind of stuff.
1: Let's talk to Mike in Minnesota. Mike, you're on the End of the Hood Show. What can we do for you?
11: Good morning, guys, and thanks for the call, and thanks for visiting with me. I have a 1948 Studebaker truck that my dad bought new. It's been around here for years, and we finally decided to try to resurrect it, you know. And so what we did was we took the grain box, grain and livestock box off, and had a flatbed fabricated to put on the back of it, which just kind of trims it up a little. The problem is that, like many of those vehicles in those days, this vehicle has a 6-volt positive ground electrical system, which is fine. Everything works good. I don't think DC current cares which way it goes around the circle, you know. So positive ground works fine, but the fabricator for the flatbed put in 2 4-inch round LED taillights, which are great. They fit right into the backside of the flatbed. But the LED lights will not tolerate the positive ground. And I'm wondering if there's either such a thing as a positive ground LED light or a dual polarity LED light or a workaround of some sort.
0: Those lights, the lights aren't grounded. They've got two wires on. Have you pulled the bulbs out?
11: No, there's no bulb. It's just a flat LED.
3: It's like an LED grid?
11: And it has three leads on it.
0: That's
11: one lead that to the light is a ground, and
0: ground
11: that hooks up into the harness, which grounds to the frame further up. And the other two leads coming out of the LED light are for the turn signal and the brake light.
0: Turn tail and stop. So you have I see what you got going on. It's not a problem when it's just a single bulb where you're using two. Which you could, if you want to do it the cheap way, you cut the wires and you reverse the ground for the tail light. You take the brake light one off, just cut it off and leave it. Tape it up, and then reverse the ground and the tail or brake, whatever you want to do. But you're going to have two lights on each side. You have one LED for tail, and you're going to have one for brake, and then you can reverse them. So now you have two lamps with two wires instead. But the one lamp with the three wires on it, you can decide if you want to make that a brake or a tail, but you're only going to be able to use two wires on one like that.
11: Well,
0: so reverse them.
11: As a matter of fact, I've done that. I've hooked one of the hot leads, either the turn signal or the brake light, up to what the LED light lead is called, the ground lead. So I've reversed the polarity that way, but that gives me only one function on that light.
0: So you have to add a second light. Your other choice is they do make a converter for those, but you're going to need either one that's got the dual function or one that you have to use two of them. They have them to reverse the polarity.
3: Would Dakota Digital make something like that?
0: No, they don't.
3: Okay.
0: But they do have, J.C. Whitney used to sell them in their catalog when they had a lot of these positive grounds to reverse them to put a regular radio, because people would go from 6 volt to 12 volt, which is fine, and then they'd have to get a polarity reverser for the radio. So you could get a polarity reversing device to make that work. And that's going to be your easiest thing, because with the polarity issue, you're going to have problems with your gauges. Everything in that truck will work just fine by swapping polarity, except for your gauges. They will not work. They'd be exactly opposite. So you can't swap those. You need the converter. Or you could put the converter just on the gauges, and which would require just the one single wire box. And then you could put a 12-volt battery in it, put a 12-volt coil in it, switch your bulbs, and then have a 12-volt system. And there's ways to do it. It can be done with a converter. Look up a polarity-reducing converter for a car, and you'll find exactly what you're looking for.
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8: 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Burry. 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
7: I have a question for someone from Berkeley that they would hate.
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7: Yeah, I won't ask anybody from Berkeley this, but here's what I want to know. What car, is there a car they think of that has, like, the most claims on it, like, just through whatever? You know what I mean?
9: So kind of like, it's kind of like when in the school it's that kid. They have that car.
8: You mean car, not necessarily the model, but the car they've insured?
7: Yeah, the single car that, like, it's Russ. It's me, Russ again. Yeah, it's me, Russ.
8: I bet there's that one person.
7: Someone hit me again.
8: People,
10: but they probably, yeah, that'd be a good question.
7: Yeah. I mean, I'm sure it's not like, they're not like, hey, that's awesome. What a great question. And if you subscribe to the Hoodie Fan Club, sometimes you just win a prize like this prize from Advance Auto Parts.
8: Congratulations to Wesley Sillman. 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And this one you can get for free because you're a fan of Under the Hood. We
7: 73 piece? Is that what it is?
10: 73 pieces, all of them. He gets all of them.
7: All 73.
8: Everyone, and the case that it goes in.
7: Earlier when you said.
8: They're not loose. Can you imagine? Here's a
7: 65 piece that's and it left me on the side of the road.
8: Keep him in my glove box.
7: Yeah.
8: You get that one extra piece you need that will that was going to help you out.
7: Congratulations, Wesley. And that's why you should join the Hoodie Fan Club at underthehoodshow.com. Let's talk to Nancy. You're on the Under the Hood Show. Nancy, what can we do for you?
11: Hi there. Thank you. Well, my car is a 2002 RL Acura and a little four-door sedan, and I love it, but it has this problem when I want to start it sometimes. The steering wheel isn't just right, or the wheels aren't just right, and I have to, like, jerk the wheel around and turn the ignition, or sometimes put it in neutral, and kind of like put my leg out and try and move the car back so the wheels straighten out. And for your listeners, you know, in the movies, when you push your car a little bit and you're on a hill and it gets away from you, you cannot jump in it. You just have to wait until it stops or runs into something.
9: This sounds like a woman with experience.
7: Yeah.
11: Yeah. Well, it's from my teens when I had my

0: like if I was going to get towed, it would release the wheels. And I thought of that. I didn't have a screwdriver, so I had to run across the street to the store. Lucky I was in a shopping mall. And I popped that cap off, and I stuck my key down in there, and it released it. And I thought, oh, it didn't start. Well, of course it didn't start. I thought that was going to start the car, but then I thought, oh, I'm going to just try it one more time. Well, I turned the ignition in at work because I had just totally given up. It was hot. And I was like, I'm going to call my husband. And I thought, I didn't want to do that. I wanted to fix it myself. And also I called you guys because I love listening to you guys. So I just thought, you know, maybe they have an answer, but you weren't on the air yesterday.
1: Okay. All right, Nancy. Well, it's good to know that you have tried to chase a car in your life.
2: Yeah.
1: That's a good thing.
2: She's got a lot going on
1: yeah,
2: there.
1: Yeah, we'll put that in a side compartment mm-hmm. there. She's done that. But so
2: she could get in the repo business now.
1: Yeah, at least on Acura RLs. Mm-hmm. She'll have that.
2: Why is that lady running next to our car, Dad? She's taking it back to the bank, son.
1: That's what she does.
2: Yep. It's Nancy. Repo lady.
3: I like watching the videos on YouTube of runaway cars and boat trailers and things like that where nobody gets hurt, but it goes. You're just anticipating where it's going to end up.
2: Watching them go back into the water is pretty great.
3: Yeah, like when they pull up the boat ramp and then it falls off the hitch and goes all the way down, makes a turn, and then ends up in the water and floats away with the trailer. Yeah.
2: What's going on with Nancy's Acura here?
3: I think it's just got to, well, either if it's up against a curb, if you turn the wheel on any car on flat ground against a curb, whatever, and the wheel is turned while you're turning the key off, you've got to turn the wheel, take your hands off of it, let it sit for at least half a second.
1: Get the
3: you're not touching the wheel, and then turn the key off. If you turn the wheel and hold it there and turn it off at the same time, which sometimes happens, the pressure as that pump shuts off or the electronic wheel shuts off will push back against the key and it'll jam it. It only takes one or two times of that to damage the lock cylinder system.
2: Okay.
3: So then even if you're doing it perfectly after that, it may already be damaged.
2: In over 25 years or whatever.
3: Yeah. So sometimes you got to turn the wheel in the same direction it is already turned a little harder before you can turn the key on to get it to move. That's on the turn key ones, not the push button starts at all. But it could also have a problem with the solenoid system that releases that shifter where you've got to pull the cap off and unlock it by hand. But a lot of times it's just the wheel is stuck and the lock cylinder's jammed. So if you can't park it with the wheel straight and then turn the key off, if you're turning it, make sure you turn it. Like if you're parking against a curve, you turn it so the wheels are against the curve and then you let go of the wheel completely and let it sit for a minute and turn the key off. You got to have it in park with the wheel turned, your foot off the brake, everything's at rest, and then turn the key off. Otherwise, it'll jam.
2: And if it happens a couple times, it'll just jam.
3: It'll be permanent.
1: Well, some of those early systems too, you could jam the brake override by pressure on the wheels if you're on a hill.
3: Yeah.
1: So that's where the parking assist brake comes in.
3: Mm-hmm.
1: Is when you get the vehicle there, before you have the pressure come off of it, you set that park assist brake, and if that's still working good, you can. Then it takes the pressure off of that before you release
3: it. Park.
1: Before you put it in park.
3: It may be that it's already damaged, or maybe it happened pre-ownership. The last owner had that happen a few times, and it's just made it worse.
0: I have 196,000 miles on it, and I put a lot of fat on it. I've had it for 20 years.
3: Yeah, then it's probably more recent. But it may be that the lock cylinder, that many miles, it may be just worn out.
1: How many, of all these miles, Nancy, that you've been chasing this car around, what is the, how long has it been doing this particular problem? Has this been going on for 100,000 miles and it just finally got bad enough you got stuck?
0: No, it's only been going on for like since May.
1: So you're parking the same way you've always parked, and you're doing the things that you had always done before, and now it's a problem. That's what I'm trying to get at, correct?
0: Yeah.
3: But
0: it did it a year or two ago, and, I thought it was the battery and stuff, so I checked the battery, all that. But I had power in the starter, there was nothing wrong with anything. It just, something about the way I parked it, but
2: that's when you broke it.

0: in a hurry and I don't pay attention and I jam it in park and jump out of the car and get to church on time or get to the wherever I'm going on time. Yeah. So I think
1: you may have damaged the floor shifter mechanism, the release solenoid. Something in there has gotten some new pressures on it.
2: It's time to take it to a shop and have them take a look at it, and more than likely they're going to suggest replacing the lock cylinder.
1: Nancy, especially if you can duplicate it.
2: Mm-hmm.
3: Nancy, thanks very much for the call. Good luck. All right, we're going to take a quick break. 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
3: 866-594-4150. Let's go to California and talk to Ryan. You're on the Under the Hood Show. Ryan, what can we do for you?
10: I have questions on my 2002 F-150. It's given me a little bit of a couple problems. Mostly it seems to be wiring issues. Mechanical stuff is so easy to fix. The interior lights stay on, and the battery saver relay, which is supposed to turn them off after 15 minutes, doesn't do it. I'm wondering if the internal light relay and the battery relay could be bad.
2: Yeah, the wrap relay, retained accessory power. That relay could be stuck on, but it could also be that the body control module is failed and keeping it powered up. It's going to be one of the two. You can look in the wiring diagram schematics for that and find the location of the wrap relay. I don't know if it's going to tell you in the manual in the fuse box. Sometimes it does for relays. And if it does, you could pull it, swap it with a different one and see what it does.
1: Easy to check that by just an affordable part you can change out. Is it possible that his internal door latch is making the latch think the door is open and then that's causing the light to be on.
2: Right.
1: And then that would not get shut down by the wrap relay, maybe?
2: It'll still shut it down.
1: She'll shut it down?
2: Unless it's barely on and it's flickering, so it doesn't ever go off. If it sees it if you open a door on your Ford truck and turn the dome light on and you leave it open, if the truck's brand new, after about 15 minutes, it'll shut the light off. Or over 5 miles an hour, I think, it shuts the light off for safety reasons, you know, so it doesn't have the dome light on. But if you open the door and then in 10 and a half minutes, close the door for just a second and open it back again, and you keep doing that every 10 minutes for the next 5 hours, it will never shut off.
1: So if that latches on a hair trigger because it's starting to fail.
2: If it's got any kind of thing in there, it'll stay on forever. So that's a thing. So if you close the doors and the lights don't go off, then you got to fix the door latches first and see if that fixes your problem. And they're just a twist-in part.
1: Because that's not that's a pretty common failure on the
2: so many we used to put on those. It's funny we don't do them anymore. It's like once they all got replaced, that fixed the original problem. Because once they're replaced, they don't come back and say, oh, it's doing it again 5 years later. They just
1: interesting
2: didn't come back.
1: And you didn't see the problem as much on the 04 and newer models as you did on the 97.
2: They're a different latch.
1: 97 to 04, 3, 4, yeah, 04 Classic.
2: The old ones like this, they were a removable part. The new one's part of the latch.
1: Yeah, it's an integrated latch assembly on the newer ones. So have you thought down that road at all yet, Ryan?
10: Yeah, I have. The lights will brighten as soon as I open up one of the doors. Sometimes the driver's door will stick a little bit, but the lights will just dim down, and then they just stay on. And even when I'm driving, the lights just stay on.
2: Yeah, that's a body control module function. If they're dimmer but not off, that's a body control module function. So something is going on in there that's causing that. And a shop can look at that and see. They'll look at the data from that on a scan tool, and if it says dome light off, command for that is off, and that they're still glowing. Yeah, you got an issue going on. And where they start with that is they unplug the module and see if they go out. If they don't, you got to shorten the wiring, powering it up. But if they do, then they know it's in the module.
1: And when they look at the module to inspect it, sometimes they'll see that we got a moisture trail coming down to this thing from a leak over here, and then it gets into that module. That is something that we would see on some of those.
11: What's that going to run?
2: If you can find one, you may not be able to find it.
11: Well, don't say that.
1: Positive.
11: Yeah.
2: Some of these we have not been able to get because they also control the four-wheel drive, and we've just not been able to.
11: You don't have to tell Ryan that. Let him learn that on his own.
2: He's going to have to because they might be available now.
1: I think that Dorman makes a number of those.
2: They make a lot of modules for a lot of cars.
1: They have a lot of sophisticated electronics.
2: Don't know about this one, though.
11: Here's the other thing. If Ryan goes to his guy and he goes, yeah, we got a million of those. No problem. It's fixed. He's going to go, oh, those Under the Hood Show guys said it was impossible. My guy fixed it. They're dumb. So just let Ryan discover some things on his own.
10: Come on, guys. I've been listening to you for the last 6 months. I know you guys know your stuff.
11: Well, we appreciate the call.
1: That's of an age that you can go, you know, there's a lot of self-service yards out in California. And you could probably find one that would have the same options and plug it in and just give it a try. Even though you didn't have it programmed, you'd be able to give it a try.
11: And see if that problem is fixed.
2: California, what kind of warnings do you think they have to post near the gate at those places?
1: I can only imagine.
2: Ryan, warning, all cars here may cause cancer. Not touch.
11: Thanks very much for the call. Good luck. 866.
2: They just have a lot of warnings like that.
11: 594. 4150.
1: Prop 98 on every car.
2: Yeah, there you go.
11: Let's go to Ohio and talk to Walt. You're on the Under the Hood Show. Walt, what can we do for you?
12: Yes, I got a 2017 Grand Cherokee. It's got 130,000 miles on it, and it's cylinder number 3 has kind of been misfiring. There's been some white smoke come out, and I kind of diagnosed that it's either a head gasket or a cracked head on that. What's the best thing to do? Replace it or?
1: Is that a 3.6 V6 in there?
12: Yes.
1: If how many miles are on it, you said?
12: 130,000.
2: I have three of this engine in my shop right now. Two Pacificas and a Caravan. We're putting motors in all of them because they have seepage through the cylinder wall, not a head gasket. And that means they're done. And not everyone will do this, but if they have coolant in cylinder number three, that's usually what's happening on these. And it's pretty persistent. We pull out number three, it's wet, it's done. If we pull out number one and it's wet, it's usually a head gasket issue, but still we usually put an engine in instead of that because more than likely we put a head gasket in, we're going to have the same issue pop back up. K-Seal?
1: Yeah, I'd say you could try it.
2: The partner of ours called K, letter K, S-E-A-L, there's been some luck with those. Some it fixes, some it doesn't. We have one we're putting an engine in right now. It was a listener of ours and a customer, and he specifically asked, can I try K-Seal first because of the miles on the van? We tried it, and it looked like it was going to work, but it didn't because it was just too big of a hole. It's meant to permanently fix gaps of a certain point, but if it's over that, it's just not physically possible to do it. But in a lot of cases, it does work. So in this case, you know, we do a lot of engines in those. It's a tremendous engine.
12: We was looking at maybe putting a Jasper engine and a rebuilt Jasper.
2: Yep, we do a lot of remanufactured engines at our shop, a lot of them. They got the 3-year, 100,000-mile warranty on them. They're very affordable, and they look for things that cause this. They know the block numbers that were most susceptible to these, and they throw those away and, you know, melt them down for new ones. They know what they're doing to fix this problem. Same thing with the Ford and their 1.5-liter engines and the 1.6 engines we've had issues with. There's a number of them with metal issues in there.
1: Porous block.
2: 17, 18, 19, even before COVID. We had a lot of COVID problems with metals, but just before, there was a lot of metals made that were of poor quality, and it caused a lot of camshaft and lifter failures, a lot of porous block issues. Ford, GM, Chrysler, they all had issues with this, and it wasn't the fault of the manufacturer. It was the fault of the metals being used to make this stuff. And it's sad that the consumer is the one that has to eat the price on every failure that occurs.
1: There was other failures on these 3.6s, too, that were valve-related that caused misfires. And so if it wasn't the coolant-related issue, these things are failing left and right.
3: Right.
1: They used it in everything. That motor was put in
2: millions of them every year.
1: And so there's more opportunity for these things to come up. But I know when it's my own story, but I had my 17 Jeep, it had a valve failure. They couldn't get ahead at that time under warranty, and they ended up putting a whole engine in it. But in that case, they were willing to put a head on it because they knew from their leak down test that all the pressure was being escaped right through the valve. The bottom end, they knew, was tight because it was low mileage, and they were willing to put a head on it, but they just couldn't get one at the time. And so with 130,000 miles on it, if it was just a valve, it could be considered for sure. But if it's the other problem with the coolant, then definitely more than likely the engine, like Russ said, is where you're going to have to go.
3: Did you have another question, Walt?
12: Yeah, I had a 2005 Chevrolet Avalanche, a 5.3, 1500 series. It's not mine. It's a friend of mine. And when he first starts it running, rich black smoke comes out. So I kind of checked it over, and the only thing I could find was, like, the fuel trims on one bank was, like, up in the 40s or 50s, but the other bank showed normal. And I checked the purge valve, and it was working, and I cleaned the throttle body, and I checked the fuel pressure, and the fuel pressure was right on 60, and I let it set for a half hour. I thought maybe injector was seeping down. It's got 250,000 miles on it, but I can't seem to figure out really what's... You know, I didn't know if injectors was wore out, and one bank injectors was causing a problem.
2: If you've checked all those things and it's just on one bank, you know, that eliminates a lot of things. It eliminates a mass airflow sensor problem if it's just one bank. It eliminates a purge valve because it's just one bank. It's all the things that would cause one bank. That truck has two things that are common on it, especially with that many miles. And it one thing, it could have a failed O2 sensor, either an upstream or a downstream, on just one side, causing some weird readings. The other thing that could do it is a plugged catalytic converter just on one side. If it's restricted just a little bit adding another pound or so to one side, that's enough to cause a dramatic change in the fuel trim on one side and cause it to run rich. And what we do is we pull out the front two O2 sensors up closest to the manifold and put a pressure gauge in there and read them. They should both be pretty much near zero at 1,500 RPM. If you've got like 3 pounds on one side, that's too much, and that's where your problem is. And that could be caused by some slight oil burning over the years that's plugged up just one side, and that's where it starts. But O2 sensors, yeah, we've done a number of them. One will fail, and the other one will be good, and they can be misleading.
12: Next thing he said, he talked about getting 4 new ones and putting in. We was going to try that.
2: Wouldn't hurt, but you could also swap them. If you don't want to spend the money, that they're only about $35, I think, in advance. But you could switch the left side and the right side, take the left two out and the right two out, just swap them side to side, see if your problem changes. If it does, it's definitely a sensor.
11: Interesting. Walt, thanks very much for the call. Good luck. That's going to do it for this hour of the Under the Hood Show. Until next time, you can always find us at underthehoodshow.com. Thanks for listening.
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16: NBC News Radio, I'm Lisa Carton. Communities across the country are marking the nation's 250th birthday with major events in Philadelphia, Boston, New York, and Washington, D.C. New York Harbor is hosting one of the key celebrations as dozens of tall ships from around the world take part in a massive international parade of sail followed by a flyover led by the Navy's Blue Angels. Millions are expected to gather tonight for the nation's signature Independence Day fireworks display, including the Macy's show in New York. The Boston Pops will stage its annual fireworks spectacular with huge crowds expected on the National Mall for the Salute to America 250 celebrations in Washington, D.C. This 4th of July could be the hottest ever in parts of the U.S. NBC's Sam Brock reports that in New York City, the heat could make it hard for folks to enjoy the many celebrations planned for the nation's 250th birthday.
17: So much excitement paired with a heat index that could be pushing 110. That's the reality that many public health officials are facing right now as they're trying to caution people to limit their sun exposure to drink as much water as possible.
16: On Friday, New York City tied its record for the day of 100 degrees, and it could get even hotter today. An extreme heat warning is in effect in the Big Apple until tomorrow night. Extreme heat warnings have also been posted in Boston, Philadelphia, and D.C. until 8 p.m. today. The nation's capital is expected to hit 101 degrees tomorrow, which could be the highest recorded temperature for that date. The small community of Kerrville, Texas, is remembering the victims of last year's devastating flooding. Today marks 1 year since the floods tore through the Texas Hill Country region, claiming 137 lives and destroying homes and property. The flash floods remain the second deadliest flood disaster in state history, triggered by the remnants of Tropical Storm Barry. 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
11: I'm Kel Chapman. Here are the latest headlines from 12 News. A 12-year-old girl is in the hospital with a gunshot wound to her stomach. Wichita police got the call just before 9 a.m. Friday from the area of South Hillside and George Washington Boulevard. That's where they say they found her injured. She was rushed to the hospital in serious condition. At last word, Wichita police thought she was shot accidentally by a 19-year-old man. A Wichita church vandalized Friday with anti-Semitic graffiti, including swastikas. This is the Glen Park Chisholm Church at Glen Avenue and 27th Street South. Please tell us a report has been filed. We have reached out to WPD on the incident, but have yet to hear back. In Wichita, I'm Kel Chapman, 12 News.
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15: 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Here's your updated WIBW forecast from the Certified Transmission Weather Center.
19: A mix of clouds and sun this afternoon with a slight chance for storms. Daytime highs approaching 93, southwest winds 5 to 10 miles an hour. Mainly cloudy skies expected tonight. Slight chance for storms, 69. Slight chance of thunderstorms tomorrow. High temperatures reach up to 88. Sunshine mixed with clouds at times. I'm staff meteorologist Ray Miller. Currently, it's 68 degrees.
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3: I thought it was fake, but it's really not.
26: What's some AI slop?
3: Yeah, it looks like AI slop because it would be like, how could this actually be happening? And could this really be real? I'm talking about Batman.
26: Batman, I'm Batman.
3: Have you heard about Batman in Mexico?
26: Of course I have.
3: Oh, gosh. What do you think about him?
26: Well, obviously he's breaking the law by what he's doing.
3: Yes.
26: But it's hilarious, and the people that he's doing it to are getting what they deserve.
3: Well, so we have to explain what he's doing. Okay, so there's this guy wearing a Batman mask in Mexico, and when motorcycles are stolen, he gets like tips on who actually stole the motorcycles, and then he goes hunts down the people who actually stole the motorcycles, and then he duct takes them to light poles
26: and puts signs above their head describing what they did.
3: Yes.
26: And then parks the motorcycle that they stole right next to them. He's Batman.
0: And then he also puts cat whiskers on them.
26: That's a bit of a... He's taking some liberties with the Batman character in that sense.
0: Well, I've gotten so many people that have sent me notes saying, you know, is this real? Because, you know, if there's anybody in the world that we believe, it's you, Kim Komando.
26: Oh.
0: Yes.
26: That's so nice.
0: And so I did some investigation, and it is real.
26: 100% true. And he's going to get caught, and he's gonna, the one who's going to go to jail, and people are going to keep stealing motorcycles.
0: But there's an angle to the story.

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3: NBC News Radio, I'm Lisa Carton. Communities across the country are marking the nation's 250th birthday with major events in Philadelphia, Boston, New York, and Washington, D.C. New York Harbor is hosting one of the key celebrations as dozens of tall ships from around the world take part in a massive international parade of sail followed by a flyover led by the Navy's Blue Angels. Millions are expected to gather tonight for the nation's signature Independence Day fireworks display, including the Macy's show in New York. The Boston Pops will stage its annual fireworks spectacular with huge crowds expected on the National Mall for the Salute to America 250 celebrations in Washington, D.C. Pope Leo is calling on the U.S. to protect immigrants on our nation's birthday. Lisa Taylor has more.
4: The Pope appealed to Americans on Saturday to welcome new arrivals and protect them in a letter sent to his home country. Leo also urged the world to become more human and to help those fleeing war and poverty. The pontiff's message comes the day after he was awarded the National Constitution Center's Liberty Medal during a virtual ceremony in Philadelphia. The award noted the Pope's lifelong work promoting religious liberty and freedom of conscience and expression around the world.
3: Severe thunderstorms are threatening July 4th and America 250 celebrations across the Northeast and Mid-Atlantic. The Federal Storm Prediction Center has declared a risk of severe storms from southern Michigan to western Massachusetts and to the New Jersey shore. The potential for thunderstorms, however, is not expected to break the historic heat wave baking the region, though it is likely to disrupt nighttime fireworks celebrations and cause travel delays. Americans are expected to eat 150 million hot dogs on this day, the 4th of July. The National Hot Dog and Sausage Council says that's enough to span from D.C. to L.A. more than five times over. 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
5: I'm Kale Chapman. Here are the latest headlines from 12 News. You can now shoot off aerial fireworks in Wichita. They can only be shot from 10 in the morning to midnight. If you're caught shooting off fireworks outside that time frame, you could receive a fine. Safe and sane fireworks are okay to shoot off as well. The last day fireworks can be set off is July 5th. During the holiday weekend, if you need to make a complaint about fireworks, parties, or excessive noise, you can call the Sedgwick County Non-Emergency Line at 316-290-1011. The line is open from 6 in the evening to 3 in the morning through July 6th. Again, that line is for non-emergencies. If you have an emergency, you're asked to call 911. In Wichita, I'm Kale Chapman, 12 News.
2: 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Here's your updated WIBW forecast from the Certified Transmission Weather Center.
6: A mix of clouds and sun this afternoon with a slight chance for storms. Daytime highs approaching 93, southwest winds 5 to 10 miles an hour. Mainly cloudy skies expected tonight, slight chance for storms 69. Slight chance of thunderstorms tomorrow, high temperatures reach up to 88, sunshine mixed with clouds at times. I'm staff meteorologist Ray Miller. Currently, it's 68 degrees.
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14: I've never had to do this, so it's hard for me to relate to this story.
15: What?
14: I'm talking about.
15: You're sorry? Admit you're wrong? Which one have you never had to do?
14: Write an online dating profile.
15: Oh, okay. Not even what I was even thinking. Okay, gotcha.
14: I mean, because what would I put, like, America's digital goddess? I mean, when I was single, I mean, I've been married forever.
15: Would you put that? If you were single again, would you put your catchphrase on your dating site?
14: Yes. Could you imagine?
15: So, sign up for the newsletter and you get a first date.
14: You know what? Don't put it past me, because you know that's the way it would work.
15: You'd be crunching the numbers. Oh my gosh! If I go on 1,700 dates this week, and then I go on 1,700 next week, we'll cross the $1 million mark.
14: So, what about you with dating profiles? Are they hard to write?
15: No, but I didn't put much effort into it. I mean, you know, they give you like 4 or 5 prompt questions, and you answer those, and then you just put a couple of sentences. Most people just look at pictures and then move on anyway.
14: Oh my gosh. I shouldn't say this, but a friend, I'm not going to say who she is.
15: Okay.
14: But she went on Hinge 2 days ago, and she sent me a picture of this guy.
15: Okay.
14: And she's stunning.
15: And?
14: She's beautiful.
15: And he's an uggo?
14: Yes, I mean, like, with you know, just, you know, and just, it's not somebody that she would never be with. I mean,
15: you don't want to be mean. You started this story out with, "I'm going to trash this guy," and now you're feeling guilty about it.
14: Yeah, I do, because
15: he's just looking for love.
14: I know, and he's like, he was, you know, he's wearing like white pants. And
15: who cares that he's got a unibrow?
14: and you know, probably, you know, several hundred pounds overweight.
15: Now, did she send it to you saying, look at this loser that tried to friend or
14: no, she just said,
15: ask me out?
14: She said, look at this guy. That's all it was.
15: That's all you needed.
14: And, then I just wrote her back and said, I like the flamingos on his shirt.
15: Hey, he's got style.
14: Well, the reason why I bring up dating profiles is that I guess now there's a big problem because people are using AI to write their profiles. And so when they show up, they're, you know, who they say that they are in their online dating profile is not really who they are because AI made them who they are.
15: Right, and so they sound way better than they really were.
14: So it's not just like a photo from 20 years ago.
15: Right.
14: It's more like, you know, they sound much more conversational.
15: But I think if you're in the dating world right now, you have to take all that into consideration.
14: Yes.
15: That A, the photos are altered. B, the profile's written by a robot. I mean, that's why people should go out and meet each other. That's how you know.
14: Yeah, and, you know, those pants really do make your butt look big, okay?
15: Whether Chad says it or not.
14: No, they do. Well, there's some do's and don'ts that I found online. So in case any, I know you're off the market.
15: I am.
14: But in case anybody else is looking for love online, we're talking about those do's and don'ts. But first, we have to say a big thank you for helping this to make the show possible to WebRoom. 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All right, so do's and don'ts.
15: Sure.
14: Saw this at the Associated Press, so you know it's legitimate.
15: There's you ripped this off?
14: Well, no, I'm telling you, this is from the story that I read. Because I thought it was kind of comical. Do ask AI for profile feedback.
15: Okay, yeah.
14: Captain Obvious.
15: And not rewriting it, but saying, hey, you may not want to say that you're a serial killer.
14: Leave that for the third date.
15: Exactly. That's way farther in the relationship.
14: Brainstorm first date ideas.
15: Okay. All right. Okay. This was written by AI, okay. Just so you know.
14: Okay, now the don'ts.
15: Okay.
14: Don't let AI write your messages. when you show up on the date, you need to be you, not the AI bot.
15: I'm trying to think. I think I did ask AI to answer, but I did it more for fun. I didn't that I needed the help.
14: Don't let AI edit the photos.
15: No, but that's happening.
14: Okay.
15: Every single person has edited for, or they're at that very flattering angle.
14: Yes, and then AI is a people pleaser, so it's going to say that you're right every single time.
15: Mm-hmm.
14: Mm. So what's the worst thing you've ever done on date?
15: On a date? Well, I went on a second date, and I could tell halfway through the date that she was way more into me than I was her. And
14: because you're so incredibly good-looking.
15: No, and I was not. One of the main reasons why in my entire life, I love doing puzzle rooms. You know what a puzzle room is, right? Mm-hmm. I love doing them. I never lost in my life. And I took her on a second date to a puzzle room, and I didn't want to take over and be overbearing. She couldn't do anything, and we were going to lose, and I was so mad.
14: You're like, just let me get in here for just a second.
15: And we were in the parking lot. I could tell she wanted to have some sort of goodbye, and I fist-pounded her and walked away.
14: Oh.
15: Yeah, that's probably the worst thing I ever did on a date.
14: Okay. Mine? You want to hear mine?
15: Mm-hmm.
14: Okay. I was dating this guy. He was worth a lot of money.
15: Okay.
14: Okay. And I was going to break up with him because I was starting to date Barry.
15: Oh, okay.
14: So we went to Houston's, and we were sitting there, and I was explaining to him, I said, listen, I met somebody else, not really into you anymore, and, you know, I'm really going to...
15: You did all this in person?
14: Yes.
15: All right. You know, that's very kind.
14: And I said, so I'm going to be, you know, because I want to date Barry. And he goes, what is the problem? And I said, what do you mean? He said, looks at me, he goes, I do not have a problem. I do not have a problem with that. And he said, here's what we can do, is that I will continue to live on the west wing of my home. You could move in on the east wing of the home. And you can continue to date Barry. And if we get married, that would be fine with me, too. And I looked at him and I was like, this is why I remember saying to him, this is why you and I are so not compatible. You have, like, no emotions.
15: He just wanted you to be his partner sometimes? Like, what was his plan?
14: Yeah.
15: A throuple? Were you going to be in a throuple?
14: No, he just said I could just have my do my own thing over there.
15: What does he gain?
14: Me.
15: Oh, but you're with Barry.
14: But I could be with him, too, he said.
15: All right.
14: And so I said, you know what? I have to go to the bathroom.
15: You ditched him?
14: Yeah.
15: Nice.
14: I mean, what was I going to do? Go back and go, all right, so let's look at it.
15: How big is the east wing?
14: Yeah, just saying.
15: Does it come with a car?
14: an expense account?
15: Right.
14: Just wondering. And because after all, that was before I became the digital goddess.
15: Which she would put on her dating profile.
14: I would absolutely 1,000%. And you just tapped into the biggest, the best, the award-winning show about all things digital. And joining me is Andrew Vinsky, our co-host. And you can find us everywhere, right, Andrew? Wherever you get your podcasts. 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
15: YouTube.
14: We love that.
15: YouTube.com/Kim Komando. Go ahead and subscribe. We appreciate it.
14: So there's a story that is trending right now. Her name is Kat Bond in Roanoke, Virginia. She was walking her two kids home from the park, and she found a housewarming gift on her front yard. A Flock Raven audio pole.
15: What now?
14: A Flock Raven audio pole. It
15: probably
14: was
15: a boom mic?
14: On a pole, yeah. It was the public strip between her lawn and the street, a couple of ears from her front door. The Raven is a solar-powered mic that listens for gunfire.
15: Okay.
14: Records in short bursts. The AI decides if it's actually a gunshot. Pings police 60 seconds or less. Flock says it only wakes up for specific events. It also listens for human distress.
15: Okay.
14: Like screaming. And then once it trips, it can switch on nearby Flock plate reading cameras.
15: So this is like in company with the Flock cameras.
14: Exactly. And so she called the cops, and the cops were like, we don't know what it is.
15: They didn't know?
14: No.
15: It's a tool they're using, and they didn't even know what it was?
14: That's what I thought was so interesting.
15: But now you said it was on the public side, so they must have a deal with the city, and they're allowed to install them there.
14: And there's 75 of them. That's in Roanoke.
15: And there's nothing you can do about it.
14: No. But, you know, on the good news, I mean, on the plus side, this is great for law enforcement.
15: But she obviously feels like this is an invasion of her privacy. And when you're at home, you're not in public. You're in private. You have privacy. I would just get an audio recording of gunshots and just play it on a loop nonstop until they took that thing out in front of my yard.
14: Would you really?
15: Bang, bang, bang, bang, bang, bang, bang, bang, bang.
14: Yeah, it's kind of creepy when you think about it, because you know it's not just recording.
15: No, it only listens for gunshots and yeah. Human distress and every conversation you're ever having.
14: Have you heard about the new app called Food Never Comes?
15: Mm-mm.
14: This is really crazy. So let's say, you know, you're hungry and you're stressed out. So you open a food delivery app and you're like, wow, you know, I would really like that Kung Pao chicken. Okay, you know, white meat only, no MSG.
15: I know what you're talking about now.
14: Yes. And so you go through the whole order process, even ordering, like, extra hot mustard.
15: Right.
14: And, of course, you want chopsticks. And then you close the app because you just had the feeling. You just got the dopamine.
15: Which I don't understand. Are people that gullible that they can trick themselves into thinking that they're ordering this food?
14: I thought that was so weird. I mean, the only time I order food online is when I'm hungry.
15: It's like one of those casino apps that's not for real money.
14: Yes.
15: Do people get the same excitement that they would if they were standing there in front of a real blackjack table?
14: I guess.
15: I don't know.
14: I'm not sure.
15: But this would never work for me. I would never go, oh, I really want, you know, an In-N-Out burger. Go on there, pretend to order it, and be satisfied.
14: Yes. Okay. I really want the burger. Okay.
15: They're going to come out one of this for couples when it has to do with sex.
14: Yeah, for sure.
15: Just go on the app a couple clicks later. You'll be satisfied.
14: They don't need to do anything.
15: Don't worry about it, Roger.
14: Roger. All right. So Honda and Kia, they have new technology that they hope to put into every car. Have you heard about this?
15: Mm-hmm.
14: It's the PlasmaCare UVC system. It's far ultraviolet light that kills bacteria and viruses inside the car.
15: Well, remember during COVID, they were selling those boxes, those UV boxes that you're supposed to put your phone in?
14: Yeah, nobody ever did.
15: I remember, though, I went to Fry's like 2 years after COVID was over, and they had a pyramid of these things for sale for like 99 cents. They just needed to get rid of them.
14: It was called the phone soap.
15: Is that what it was?
14: I think one of them, that's what it was called.
15: But does it actually work?
14: Well, the thing that really reason why I bring it up is I think it would be really interesting is that, you know, it says that it zaps 99% of pneumonia bacteria in 30 seconds. That would be really cool if this was in a rideshare vehicle.
15: Okay, yeah. But, I mean, a lot of people will use those cars for it.
14: Yeah. I mean, if you could actually put that tech in a rideshare, I think it would be something. Because and then if you run it twice, it'll wipe out 199.8%.
15: That's how it works.
14: Of all the viruses.
15: That's definitely how it works.
14: That's science.
15: Math and science combined.
14: Yes. Stick with us for math and science tips. And also think about all the irreplaceable moments on your computer, your kids' photos, important records, years of work, and so many memories. Now, if your computer crashed today, how much would you lose? 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
2: NBC News Radio, I'm Lisa Carton. Americans are marking the nation's 250th birthday with major events in Philadelphia, Boston, New York, and Washington, D.C. New York Harbor is hosting one of the key celebrations as dozens of tall ships from around the world take part in a massive international parade of sail, followed by a flyover led by the Navy's Blue Angels. This 4th of July could be the hottest ever in parts of the U.S. An extreme heat warning is in effect in New York City until tomorrow night. Extreme heat warnings have also been posted in Boston, Philadelphia, and Washington, D.C. until 8 p.m. tonight. Joey Chestnut has won his 18th title at Nathan's Hot Dog Eating Contest in New York City. Joey bolted down 66 dogs and buns in 10 minutes, but that's 10 short of his record of 76, and Mickey Sudo cruised to her 12th win, topping her own record. Lisa Carton, NBC News Radio.
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0: And then you can tell ChatGPT any of the art from your mother-in-law decreased the value by 80%, so she doesn't think she gave anything worth anything.
1: Oh, no, I think my kids have put even higher value on it.
2: So much for that idea there, Andrew.
0: Gosh,
2: darn it. And see, and that's one of the great uses that a lot of people don't realize you can use with AI. See this fabulous outfit I have on right now?
0: Right.
2: See this white shirt with mm-hmm. the blue cashmere vest and the cargo pants and the sneakers?
0: Mm-hmm.
2: I didn't put this together. Chat did.
0: No, you're kidding.
2: I know.
0: This is the, I think, second show in a row ChatGPT has told you to wear blue on blue. It really likes you in blue.
2: It does like me on blue. Takes up, you know, picks up my eyes.
0: Yes, your blue eyes.
2: Mm-hmm. 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
0: Where did they possibly come up with that name?
2: 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Because what you can do is say, I have 20 shares of Apple, 10 shares of NVIDIA, $2,000 in Ethereum, and then create a portfolio tracker for these holders. It will show your daily change, percentage change in news, maps out the tickers, and gives you the account numbers. You can set a morning briefing based on, and you automatically get a notification on changes. And yes, Google's getting everything.
0: Yeah, you're just telling them how much money you have, so then they can tell people that they sell advertising to, this guy's got a lot of money or this guy's got no money.
2: And then you also have AI telling you, like, what are the movers and shakers, which may not be the best case. So, but what I like about it is that you can look at it, and in one place you see everything.
0: But
2: so if you've got money in, like, you've got like a 401k in Fidelity, and
0: right.
2: you've got stock in E-Trade, and then you've got money in Morgan Stanley, you know.
0: You're volunteering way too much personal financial information with this. That's why
2: lot.
0: They put it together.
2: They were just trying to be helpful.
0: Oh, I'm sorry. My apologies, Google. I should not have had any negative thoughts.
2: 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We have more of your phone calls coming right up.
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2: 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The good news? 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Can't do it by feel? Walk away. Remember when we wanted fewer buttons? It turns out we wanted a car, not a spaceship. 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How do I make AI work for my business? 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
4: NBC News Radio, I'm Lisa Carton. World leaders are offering their congratulations as America celebrates its 250th birthday. The European Commission, the head of NATO Secretary General, and even Russian President Vladimir Putin extended their well wishes in messages to President Trump. The British royal family and Pope Leo also wished all Americans a happy Independence Day. 4th of July celebrations in Washington, D.C. and across the country are taking place under heavy security. A top FBI official called it an all-hands-on-deck situation for this year's events. For those attending the annual 4th of July fireworks display on the National Mall, people will have to pass through TSA-like screening. Well, it's official. Pop star Taylor Swift and NFL star Travis Kelce are now officially married. Hundreds of A-list guests turned out for Friday's gala event in New York's Madison Square Garden. Lisa Carton, NBC News Radio.
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4: NBC News Radio, I'm Lisa Carton. World leaders are offering their congratulations as America celebrates its 250th birthday. The European Commission, the head of NATO Secretary General, and even Russian President Vladimir Putin extended their well wishes in messages to President Trump. The British royal family and Pope Leo also wished all Americans a happy Independence Day. In a post on social media, the American-born Pope offered his heartfelt congratulations and called it a time to reflect on the responsibilities the nation has to future generations.
5: This historic anniversary presents us with the opportunity to reflect once again on the nation's founding principles in the hope that America will remain ever true to the dream that has earned it the title of Land of the Free and Home of the Brave.
4: 4th of July celebrations in Washington, D.C. and across the country are taking place under heavy security. A top FBI official called it an all-hands-on-deck situation for this year's events. For those attending the annual 4th of July fireworks display on the National Mall, you'll have to pass through TSA-like screening. New York Harbor is hosting one of the key celebrations as dozens of tall ships from around the world take part in a massive international parade of sail, along with a flyover led by the Navy's Blue Angels. Joey Chestnut has captured the mustard belt once again as he won his 18th title at the Nathan's Hot Dog Eating Contest in New York City. Chestnut dominated the men's competition by eating 66 hot dogs and buns in 10 minutes. That's 10 short of his record of 76, but the 42-year-old Chestnut remains unbeaten since 2015. Earlier in the women's competition, Miki Sudo cruised to her 12th win, topping her own record by eating nearly 39 hot dogs and buns. You're listening to the latest on NBC News Radio.
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3: Here's your updated WIBW forecast from the Certified Transmission Weather Center.
7: Chance thunderstorms this afternoon. Otherwise, more clouds than sun. Daytime highs approaching 86. Winds out of the south, 5 to 10 miles an hour. Chance thunderstorms tonight. Lows dip down to about 68. Partly cloudy skies. Sunshine mixed with clouds at times. Tomorrow, highs level off around 89. I'm Staff Meteorologist Ray Miller. Right now, it's 70 degrees.
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19: Welcome back to the Ramsey Show in the Fairwinds Credit Union Studio. I'm Dave Ramsey, your host. Rachel Cruz, Ramsey personality. My daughter is my co-host today. Johannes is calling us from Australia. Hey, Johannes, what's up?
20: Hello there, Dave. Not much yourself?
19: Better than I deserve, sir. How can we help?
20: That's great. Dave, I have a basic question here for you. I'm a carpenter apprentice, and me and my wife have a yearly income of $71,000 and $71,500. We are struggling to make ends meet at this stage. We've been over the last 12 months, we've been dipping into our savings just to try and stay afloat. One of my concerns is involving car insurance that I have for my ute and if I invested prematurely.
19: Mm-hmm. Okay. So do you have debt?
20: Well, yesterday morning when I called first, I thought no. And then after thinking about it, I do. I have a step pay account with Cornwealth, which is a small credit card. It has about $400 on it. I mainly use it for fuel. And the only reason I opened it up is to pay an electricity bill. And then I have a personal loan from my dad of $3,000. And then I got a month-to-month phone plan paying my wife's phone.
19: That's just utilities. Okay. All right. And so $71,000, $72,000 coming in. So $6,000 a month. And how much is your rent or your mortgage?
20: We are renting. It's $440 a week, sir.
19: So $1,800 a month. Does that sound right?
20: Correct. That's correct.
19: Okay. And what is? I don't know the tax rates and so forth in Australia. Out of $72,000 a year, how much do you get taxed?
20: So that's the net income. The tax.
19: That's net of tax.
20: Slightly on the. That's net.
19: Oh, yes. Good. Okay. All right, so we've got $6,000 a month to operate from. We've got about $2,000 going out in rent, which leaves us $4,000, mm-hmm, to do everything else with. Does that sound correct?
20: Yes, sir.
19: Okay.
15: Where would you say it's going? Is there one big expense, or is it a bunch of little things?
20: For the majority, is a bunch of little things. The biggest expenses here is obviously groceries, which counting up the average groceries we spent the last few months on a month-to-month basis, about $1,700. That because we got two kids as well as three pets, so nappies and baby wipes and stuff like that can get quite pricey here. And then for work, because I have to travel out of town quite often, I've been spending a minimum of $150 a week on fuel. Mm-hmm. And then utilities are the other big one. It's about $600 every 3 months for power and about $200 every 3 months for water, so that's $800.
19: So what has changed dramatically in the last year that put the pinch on?
20: So we were living in Stanthorpe, a small country town, and we moved about 13 months ago. We moved to a bigger city, which for my job, which increased the rent and just about everything else, to be honest.
19: Yeah, cost of living is higher there than it is out in the country. Yeah, that makes sense.
15: Did your income go up for the move?
20: It did, but my wife isn't currently working. She's a stay-at-home mom. She's got a bunch of undiagnosed medical issues that we're trying to sort out.
19: Is she working in the other place?
20: No, sir. So,
19: okay, so that didn't change.
20: She receives a like a state income, like right. Penalty payments.
19: Right.
20: So with my pay going up, her pay from the state went down dramatically.
19: So did you ended up netting less by moving or netting more between her going down and you going up?
20: We ended up netting slightly less by moving, sir.
19: And your costs all went up.
20: Well, our cost of living went up dramatically, yes.
19: Can you move back? Can you go back to where you were? You were better off before the move.
20: I was, definitely. Unfortunately, that's not really an option for us at this stage.
19: Because of your job?
20: Yes, sir, because of my job.
19: Okay.
20: I'm doing a carpenter apprenticeship, which is a 4-year based job.
19: How far into the 4 years are you?
20: I'm in just over a year now, sir.
19: Okay.
15: So you got 3 more years of that, and then what does life look like after that?
20: Life after that, I'll obviously be qualified, and I want to get a few more building certificates behind my name, so I can eventually grow up, eventually move on in my career.
15: Okay.
19: But after 3 years, does your income jump?
20: Yeah, after I finish my apprenticeship, yes, it jumps
15: to what?
20: About 25 to 30 a year net.
15: Okay. So you almost, it's like you guys have 3 years of this way of life.
20: Yes, sir. Yes.
15: Yeah, you're good. Which is a good thing because at least you have an end date that you're like, okay.
19: Hang on.
15: The 1700, if we can cut that to 1300, like, right, if you can just find these small cuts, then it's going to strain. It's going to strain you guys. It's not going to be fun.
19: Yeah, maybe even rent something cheaper than what you are. I don't know.
20: Yeah.
19: Anything
20: yeah.
19: you can do to get closer to balance. Nothing you're describing, your current situation is a difficult situation to prosper in, but it is an okay situation to hang out in until we finish the apprenticeship. It's like saying, you know, in the States, we'd say you're in college for 3 years more. And when you get out of college, well, then your income goes up. Now we go into prosperity mode.
15: Mm-hmm.
19: But right now, you're just paying a price to go win with this apprenticeship. But I think I'm going to look around and go, you know, finish up her diagnosis so that you can figure out what she's struggling with and then what opportunities she's got to create some kind of income that might be better than the state income. That's probably not hard to do.
15: Than what she's making.
19: Once she's got some health, her health back. And then anything you're allowed to do While in the apprenticeship as a side hustle, I'd be picking up.
15: Mm-hmm.
19: And anything I can do to cut my expenses, like rent and other things, I'm going to do that. But if you don't do much, if you don't have much progress, as long as you don't go backwards.
15: Yes, the dipping into savings is where I would say make it a goal to don't do that.
19: Yeah.
15: Right, from an income expenses. And it's just for 3 years, right? For 3 years, this is what this has to look like. And then, oh my gosh, it opens up. 30 grand changes your life.
19: It sure does.

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8: NBC News Radio, I'm Lisa Carton. Washington, D.C. is not only celebrating America's 250th, but it plans on setting a record this 4th of July as well. The nation's capital is expected to fill the skies with a record-setting 850,000 individual fireworks for a 40-minute show. A company called Pyrotechnico will attempt the largest fireworks show in history, using five generations of family knowledge and Super Bowl experience to help celebrate America's 250th. President Trump will give his remarks at 9:45 p.m. Eastern, and the fireworks will follow an hour later. Nearly 1 million power outages are being reported in multiple states today. The tracking site Power Outage says over 842,000 homes were without electricity across states in the Midwest and Northeast due to severe weather and extreme heat. And that number represents households. Lisa Carton, NBC News Radio.
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14: 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And we're going to go into taxes, navigating wills, and building a lasting legacy as well. 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Kim is in Dallas. Hi, Kim. How are you?
15: Hey, Dave. How are you? I'm good.
14: Good. What's up?
15: Just a quick question. I'm in a program to purchase a home. It's no down payment, no closing costs, no PMI. The catch is there is a lien on the home for 5 years, and each year you're in the house, it goes down. But I'm completely debt-free. I have about 6-7 months of savings. Should I focus more on building up my retirement or getting a conventional loan or going, continue the route that I'm on?
14: Is this a some kind of a government first-time homebuyer program or what?
15: No, it's a legitimate program.
14: No, I didn't ask that. I said, is it a government first-time homebuyer
15: program? No, it's not.
14: It's a private company. It's a private company.
15: I guess you can call it private.
16: No, it feels
14: like a government first-time homebuyer program.
15: No, it's. I don't want to say the name, but it's. They help a lot of people get into homes. It's a nationwide
16: program. Okay.
15: Yeah, and it's an actual program, and it's been pretty successful from what I've been seeing.
16: Okay. Well, it doesn't. It feels very risky.
14: No,
16: it feels risky.
14: Stop. Just say the name.
15: It's NACA. NACA.
14: NACA. Okay. Not familiar mm-hmm. with them. Okay. All right.
16: Liens on homes and nothing down.
14: Nothing down. No PMI. All this scares me. Okay. And it scares me because if something happens during the 5 years, you mm-hmm. could really end up seriously trapped here. And the other thing, that I don't know the program, so I don't know details.
16: Neighborhood mm-hmm. I don't Assistance know anything. Corporation of America. It's a nonprofit okay. to help owner. Yeah.
14: Yeah. But anything that sounds too good to be true usually is my experience. And this sounds a little wacky. Agreed?
15: I really don't agree because I know someone okay. that's in one of their homes, so.
14: It's highly unusual, wouldn't you say?
15: Well, to a point, but they used to have the PMI, and then they removed PMI and put the lien requirement. And what it is, it's a $25,000 lien, and each year you're in it, it reduces by $5,000. So you have to be there at least 5 years.
14: What price range?
15: And I'm looking at probably about up to $250 in my area.
14: And they're taking they're only taking a 10% lien.
15: Huh. Mm-hmm. Well, that's just me. In other areas, you could be a million. It just depends on where you're at.
14: Mm-hmm. Okay. Well, I'm not going to say anything disparaging about them because I don't know anything
16: mm-hmm.
14: about them,
16: mm-hmm.
14: and I don't know
16: okay.
14: enough to tell you to do it or to not do it. My tendency, in mm-hmm. general, is to say I'm going to buy if I don't have any money, I probably shouldn't be buying a home. Because mm-hmm. that's going to put you into a pinch because home ownership on a monthly basis is more expensive than renting. Like your air conditioner breaks and you don't have a landlord to fix it, you be the landlord. Your roof goes out and you got to put a roof on the thing. The hot water heater blows. The stove goes out. And welcome to owning a house. The more stuff you own, the more repairmen you have to know. And so if you're moving to this, you don't have any money and... No, I would not be investing while I'm doing a nothing down home deal. Absolutely not. I'd be stacking cash as
16: mm-hmm.
14: high as I could stack
16: it. Get a big emergency fund.
14: To make sure I had a massive emergency fund. And in general, and again, I don't know enough about this mm-hmm. to tell you not to do it. It sounds like you're going to do it no matter what I say. So I don't know exactly why you're calling. But in general, I'm going to say, get a 15-year fixed rate conventional Fannie Mae loan, put down a down payment, 5%, 10% mm-hmm. on your first time. You don't have to save up 20% to buy.

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9: Our scripture of the day, Philippians 3:17. Join together in following my example, brothers and sisters. And just as you have us as a model, keep your eyes on those who live as we do. Margaret Thatcher said, don't follow the crowd. Let the crowd follow you. Karen is in Cleveland, Ohio. Hi, Karen. How are you?
10: Good. How are you doing? Thanks for taking my call.
9: Sure. What's up?
10: I'm 65 years old, and I recently found out that my husband lost all of our retirement and all of our money. And I ultimately ended up getting a dissolution because he gave me the house. I have no debt, basically, but I have a $300,000 house. I had to get a job and have a little bit of alimony, a little bit of Social Security. I have about $70,000 from money that my mom left me, and I'm just wondering how to move forward. Do I sell the house and invest the money?
9: Wow.
11: Oh, Karen, I'm so sorry.
9: Yeah.
10: You said you're
9: how old?
10: 65.
9: How long were you married?
10: 15 years. He's 59.
9: What did he do with the money?
10: He retired at 54 and took a lump sum. And then because he dabbled in the market, he decided to do that full time. And I managed the daily budget, and he managed the retirement money. And what I did not know is that he moved his retirement money into his trading account. And last year he went all in on something and
11: lost
10: about $500,000.
9: Whoa.
10: And so he left, and then he came back. And when I found out we were lost the rest of it, I told him to get a job, and he left again.
11: Oh, Karen.
9: So what do you make at your career?
10: Retired a while back, many years ago. So I've got, because I'm 65, I don't want to start a career again. So I'm a receptionist, and I'm bringing in about about $1,600 a month.
9: Other than your broken heart, how's your health?
10: It's okay so far. I mean, my plan is to maybe work for another 10 years. I'll have to.
9: Mm-hmm. Mm-hmm. Okay.
11: Is the house

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3: NBC News Radio, I'm Lisa Carton. The nation is celebrating America's 250th anniversary, even as a dangerous heat wave threatens festivities. Millions across the country are doing their best to stay cool while enjoying the parades, tall ships, concerts, and fireworks. Heat alerts are in effect for about 150 million people as record temps prompt the cancellation of multiple outdoor events. The National Weather Service has issued a severe thunderstorm warning for the Washington, D.C. area, which could impact plans for tonight's huge fireworks show on the National Mall. Massive crowds turned out in Tehran for today's official start of the funeral for Iran's late supreme leader Ayatollah Khamenei. Iran is holding a six-day state funeral, with millions expected to gather at the city's Grand Mosque ahead of his burial on July 9th. Ceremonies are being held nearly 4 months after he was killed in a U.S.-Israeli strike on his compound in Tehran. Peace talks between the U.S. and Iran are set to resume after the funeral. Federal health officials are seeing the earliest start to the West Nile virus season in the U.S. According to the Centers for Disease Control and Prevention, at least 48 cases have been reported as of June 30th, and most of those involve severe neuroinvasive disease. The CDC recommends using insect repellent, wearing long, loose-fitting clothing, and avoid being outside between dusk and dawn over the 4th of July weekend to reduce the risk of mosquito bites, which can spread the virus. In Colorado, the Aspen Acres fire southwest of Pueblo has grown to 85,000 acres with no containment. There have been 11,000 evacuations with about 200 homes and buildings burned.
4: We're anticipating that's going to break away. We're going to have lower RHs, but not as low as what we've had, so it's not going to be as dry as it was out there, and the winds aren't going to be as strong.
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2: Here's your updated WIBW forecast from the Certified Transmission Weather Center.
9: Chance of thunderstorms this afternoon. Otherwise, cloudy skies with a few peaks of sun. Daytime highs approaching 86. South winds around 5 miles an hour. Partly cloudy skies. Tonight, slight chance of thunderstorms. Lows dip down to about 68. Daytime highs approaching 89. Tomorrow, sunshine mixed with clouds at times. I'm Staff Meteorologist Ray Miller. Right now, it's 69 degrees.
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3: My name is Ariel. When I arrived in the U.S. at 19, I struggled to find job opportunities without my high school diploma. My entire life changed when I took a chance and got my high school diploma at age 22. Everything I have, my education, my career, my marriage, I owe to the Adult Literacy Center and my teachers. They were with me every step of the way, helping with my English and math, making sure I pushed through all the

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6: Today's question comes from Brett in Kansas. My wife and I are currently paying off $80,000 of debt. At what point can we start to budget for a little bit of fun? We have been working nonstop to pay this off and want to add some fun money to the budget. Oh, it's a great question. And $80,000, that's a long trek, right? If, depending on what you guys make, could be a couple of years. And so, you know, one thing that we have found that helps a lot of families when there's a lot of debt, a massive amount of debt, is after certain debts are paid and you guys look up and say, okay, after we climb this mountain or after we do this, when it comes to the numbers, just to have like a breather to find something that you, not expensive and not, you know, that's going to cost you guys a lot, but like what's one thing we can do to enjoy ourselves that we can look forward to. And sometimes that's like something for free, right? That you just plan and you're going to make this thing special. But I would say to be able to piece it out, when you look at the whole thing, I feel like it can be very overwhelming. But when you find these milestones within the $80,000 journey, that's helpful. But also the math is the math. And the deeper you sacrifice, the more money that goes to this debt, the faster you are going to pay it off. So if you go and take a trip or something, let me pay off a debt, it's not going to work. Not going to work.
5: I can never tell when someone asks a question this way whether they are just whining, like, wah, get over yourself, or whether they really have been going like 100 hours a week and they really haven't even bought a jar of mustard. I mean, you know.
6: What part of the spectrum is this?
5: What extreme are they on?
6: Right.
5: If you're on the whining side and you're just, oh, grow up, shut up, fun is not defined by spending, you know. If you're on the other side, yeah, do what Rachel said. Set yourself a milestone and go, okay, we're going to go buy Chick-fil-A with coupons, and that's our big woohoo when we knock out that particular debt, okay, because we've not been out to eat, but we're going to go do that. But, you know, what's interesting is that we define fun as with money. When can we do something fun? When you do something fun, it just doesn't necessarily require money. But it's like the only way we can have fun is if we have money spending going on.

0: Well, that's not true. We all know that's shallow and not accurate. So don't define fun as necessarily spending. So let's go throw the Frisbee in the park. That's fun. The one we've already got. You don't go buy one. The Frisbee. Okay? And whatever. I don't care, but you know, is, you know, but we define fun as I want to go on a cruise. You know? And no, you can't do that. You're broke and $80,000 in debt. If that's what you're talking about, no. But if you're talking about, I'm going
1: to
0: finally...
1: Well, that's where you have to get creative, because I do know, yeah, you know, have fun is
0: it's okay
1: know,
0: to
1: it's
0: have
1: going
0: a...
1: to the movies, it's going to the zoo with the kid. Like, all of this costs money to go and do experiences or to go do something for a lot of things. But what you're saying is exactly right. Find the joy in life. Like, when you can do that, contentment starts to build, and that gets magnified as you build wealth, too, which is an amazing characteristic to have. So, yeah, what are the things that you can do? Is it game night? You know, as a family, is it going on walks? Like, go do something. Go live your life and have a great life. It doesn't have to cost a lot.
0: Yeah. I mean, think about families that never, that lived in a time when you could not purchase fun. I mean, you were stuck with family monopoly. You had to play Monopoly with your family. It was the only thing you could do. Because, I mean, jigsaw puzzles, you were stuck with that. Remember COVID, when you were stuck in there with your family and you couldn't do anything? Because people found a way to spend money then anyway.
1: Yeah, the online shopping went
0: stacks of wine bottles outside their doorway. But yeah, but anyway, yeah. So, but be careful how you define fun.
1: That's a good point. Yeah.
0: Eve is in Memphis. Hi, Eve. How are you?
2: Hello. I'm fine. Thank you for taking my call.
0: Sure. What's up?
2: So, just a bit of background. My husband and I, we have been in education for years, and I mean our own education, and have followed unpredictable work, moving internationally, and really genuinely not having a savings margin for a lot of our adult life. And so we don't really have a habit for that. And we're wanting to get on the same page for that. But I grew up watching my dad go bankrupt twice from day trading on borrowed house equity. And that makes me scary, wary of risk. And my husband had the opposite background of, you know, growing up pretty humbly and family saving in very, you know, boring savings accounts and bonds. And I feel like now he's going in the other direction.
0: Yeah.
2: He's drawn to crypto and IPOs, and he feels like he's older and he's had to wait so long to have the margin to invest that he wants a fast return. And he is reasonable, but, like, we're both scientists. We like to see the full picture and get a full understanding, and I feel like I'm lost with trying to figure out everything. And yeah, with his hours, he doesn't have time to, like, sit down with people.
0: Yeah, so, you know, I think it's a good idea with his hours that he sits down with you and he sits down with people, because he's getting ready to make some huge mistakes.
2: Yeah, I just feel like when I do the research myself, he listens, but, like, I'm not confident enough to explain it back to him clearly. He wants it, like,
0: let's pretend that we actually could sit down across the table from both of you and say, mm-hmm, hey, husband, your parents had it wrong. They never invested. They only saved. You have to invest.
2: Mm-hmm.
0: And by the way, Eve's parents obviously had it wrong. They day traded into bankruptcy twice with the home equity. And both of those things are influencing these decisions in a toxic way.
2: Mm-hmm.
0: And then you add to that, he's decided he's going to be desperate and rash, which when I'm desperate and rash, because it's coming at me, I'm late to the game, so I have to play catch-up. I'm going to swing for the fence. I'm going to try to hit home runs only. You're going to strike out. As soon as I get that desperate, the way your husband is sounding, I get stupid. And it sounds like he's getting stupid. Crypto's stupid. It's a stupid swing for the fence. Okay? Day trading, stupid. It's a swing for the fence. But also, not investing and instead just saving, like
1: bonds,
0: his parents do,
1: yeah,
0: is stupid. So, Rachel, your book, we've got to send it to them. Know Yourself, Know Your Money. Because their family of origins are really impacting this.
1: Yeah, of the fear and the motivation of what's going on. But then you got to get beyond that, Eve. And I would want to know from him, like, what is that motivation? Like, I know, I understand that he feels like he doesn't have enough time. But if you guys ran out numbers in an S&P 500 to see where you guys would be, because how old are you all?
2: But I'm 40. He's 48.
1: Okay. So I'm just
0: Good
1: curious
0: Lord.
1: To say, like, yeah, in the next 20 years, if you did the safe route, get pretty much guaranteed.
0: What's your
1: what
0: income?
1: Are we going to have?
2: So income and like net take home right now is about $11,000 a month.
0: Okay. And so what if we put away $2,000 a month?
2: That's what I kind of want to do. And I think where I think he's like we could we need to rerun some numbers of budgets. We've got some money getting freed up now. We have a kid who was in private school who's going to a public high school. You know, so we have margin. I can see the margin coming. We've agreed we're going to save up the emergency fund first.
0: Yes. Eve, if you put $2,000 a month in just the S&P 500, which is an investment in the stock market, but it's not a day trade and it's not crypto. Okay. The average annual rate of return of the stock market in the United States since it began is 11.8%. If it averaged 11% and you put $2,000 away from age 40 to age 67, you'd have $4 million. That's what you should be doing.
2: We have to consider about as well. So I think, you know, we haven't been saving for college yet. I think we kind of need to look. We need a relatively succinct way to see what are the investment strategies, what are the ways to do this, and what point we should think about.
0: And that requires sitting down with someone that knows something that you all don't know.
1: Yeah, check out SmartVestor at RamseySolutions.com and sit down with a financial planner who gets excited about watching your money grow, right? They're not anti that kind of thing. They're pro all of that. And look at the big picture, and it's wisdom. And I feel like that's what's scaring me about his decisions, is it feels immature. It does not feel wise.
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8: NBC News Radio. I'm Rob Martier. Americans are marking the nation's 250th birthday with parades, backyard barbecues, and fireworks. New York Harbor is hosting one of the major 4th of July celebrations as dozens of tall ships from around the world took part in a massive international parade of sail, complete with a flyover by the Navy's Blue Angels. Massive crowds turned out in Tehran for today's official start of the funeral for Iran's late supreme leader, Ayatollah Khomeini. Iran is holding a six-day funeral with millions expected to gather at the city's Grand Mosque ahead of his burial on July 9th. Peace talks between the United States and Iran are set to resume after the funeral. World Cup action continues today with the round of 16. Morocco beat Canada 3-0 to kick things off. Later this afternoon, Paraguay will face France in Philadelphia. The U.S. men's national team faces Belgium on Monday. Rob Martier, NBC News Radio.
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0: Bill is in Austin, Texas. Hey, Bill, what's up?
16: Hey, Mr. Ramsey and Ms. Cruz, I appreciate you guys taking my call.
0: Sure. How can we help?
16: So I'm trying to get on the same page with my girlfriend here, and we're trying to start saving money. I want to obviously start planning for our future. I think we just can't get on the same page. Every time I bring up finances, it often turns into a confrontation. So I'm just trying to figure out the best way to go about it and show her, you know, what we're looking at financially, because we've really never sat down together and looked at it as a whole. I just want to see what you guys
0: how long have y'all been dating?
16: In mind based on the finances. We've been dating for 2.5 years.
1: Okay. How old are you guys?
16: I'm 26 and she's 28.
1: Okay.
0: Okay. And so when you start talking about, you know, someday when we're married, we're going to combine finances and this is what it looks like, it turns into a confrontation. What does that mean?
16: So basically, like, I obviously want to start planning for our future and stuff like that. And I've told her that. And she doesn't want to obviously take any steps to start planning for our future because we're not married. Now, I know obviously you said not to, you know, get into houses and cars and stuff together until you're married. And I've already made that mistake. But I'm trying to show her.
0: Wait. You know, you've already made that mistake. You bought a house together?
16: Yeah, so I work for a home builder.
0: I don't care. You bought a house together. Make sure I understand what you're saying.
16: Yes, sir.
0: And you bought cars together.

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6: 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We get help. 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It's more common than you think. The good news is, there are people in our community who are here for us when times are tough. Sometimes, just talking to someone can make all the difference in the world, so we don't feel so alone. One thing you

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2: NBC News Radio. I'm Rob Martier. The nation is celebrating America's 250th anniversary, even as a dangerous heat wave threatens festivities. Millions across the country are doing their best to stay cool while enjoying the parades, tall ships, concerts, and fireworks. Heat alerts are in effect for about 150 million people, as record temperatures prompt the cancellation of multiple outdoor events. The National Weather Service has issued a severe thunderstorm warning for the Washington, D.C. area, which could impact plans for tonight's huge fireworks show on the National Mall. World leaders are offering their congratulations as the nation marks 250 years. The European Commission President, the head of NATO, the UN Secretary General, and even Russian President Vladimir Putin extended their well wishes in messages to President Trump. Pope Leo and the British royal family also wished all Americans a happy Independence Day. In a post on social media, the American-born Pope offered his heartfelt congratulations. A Delta Airlines flight bound for Atlanta was forced to divert to Indiana after the crew reported a potential lightning strike mid-flight. Lisa Taylor has details.
3: The Boeing aircraft took off from Chicago O'Hare Friday and landed safely in Indianapolis later that day, with no injuries reported among the 180 passengers and crew on board. The crew declared an emergency to secure priority handling for inspection upon landing. Officials tell Fox 5 Atlanta the plane was undergoing a thorough evaluation before it could resume service. Passengers were accommodated with hotel rooms and meal vouchers for the unexpected delay, and Delta Airlines also apologized for the inconvenience. I'm Lisa Taylor.
2: The husband of former House Speaker Nancy Pelosi is under investigation after a hit-and-run crash in Northern California. The Napa County Sheriff says 86-year-old Paul Pelosi is not suspected of a DUI and was not arrested after allegedly hitting a parked car Friday in Yountville. Both cars were heavily damaged. Rob Bartier, NBC News Radio.
1: Here's your updated WIBW forecast from the Certified Transmission Weather Center.
4: Slight chance of thunderstorms tonight. Otherwise, partly cloudy skies. Lows dip down to about 68. Winds out of the southwest around 5 miles an hour. Daytime highs approaching 89 tomorrow. Lows level off around 69 tomorrow night. Clear skies. Highs level off around 89 Monday under mainly sunny skies. 91 Tuesday. I'm Staff Meteorologist Ray Miller. Currently 69.
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6: So pleased to welcome to the show Michael Steven Perlis. He is, I think, an amazing American, and he's written a couple of great books that take you, I think, to a point that is very inspirational. Whatever you're going through in your life, when you read, and they're two different books, when you read the books, I think you really feel a shift. At least I felt that way for sure. He has been through many challenges, and he's certainly lived a life where he's been blessed in many, many ways. And he had two children that had serious heart conditions, and we know for those people that have challenges with kids, it's so tough when you go through that. And we're going to talk about, you know, what happened there and his life and how he's gotten through to the other side. So Michael, thanks so much for coming on.
7: Well, I am very happy to be here, and it's a delight to talk about things certainly that are challenging. But the reward from them, there is joy, there is happiness, there is understanding, there is a connection with

0: heavens that has changed my life because of that. Yeah. And so you won't find unhappy faces here in my family. We are delighted to meet the challenges of life and to trust our Heavenly Father to get us where we need to be. So that's who I am.
1: Which is why I think that is so important to tell your story. So let's talk about first, you know, growing up and meeting your wife and starting a family. Tell us about that.
0: Well, I'm from Salt Lake City, Utah. I was the oldest child of five. So my parents' experiments on raising children, that was me. And I love my parents and delighted for everything that they did for me and the opportunities that came for me as well. I'm a member of the Church of Jesus Christ of Latter-day Saints. So in growing up, I became very active within the church. I was baptized there when I was eight. I received the Aaronic priesthood as a priesthood holder when I was 12. And I started to learn about a relationship with the heavens at a young age and to begin to appreciate it a little bit. And as I got older, my desires to share what I was feeling and what later I essentially wrote in the books I have written, I wanted to touch people's lives. I wanted to reach out. So I went on a proselyting mission for the church. And I was in New England states and in the Maritimes of Canada for 2 years. That changed my life. I met people from all religions, all denominations, and it was out of my comfort zone in Utah. And what a great place to be outside of your comfort zone. And so then, that experience was marvelous with everything that it provided for me. And the way that I had to invest myself, it's interesting experience to have to turn from the things of the world and go to your knees and turn to prayer and a relationship with your Heavenly Father and hopefully with the Savior and to say, here's what I want to do. I want to do what you instruct me to do. What should I be saying? How should I connect with people? And that became a standard for my life, not just the 2 years that I was gone. So I came home, went to a university. I went to Brigham Young University in Provo, Utah. I was studying biology there. I was thinking I'd like to become a doctor, an MD. And so I got started in that pathway. And there happened to be in the same area as where I was living, there was a group of girls, I think four of them, as I recall, and I think they were all blondes. And they were very captivating. We got to know them, and they invited us in our apartment over for dinner. And I remember that across the street there was a church, one of the churches that we used. And they had a weeknight activity, which was a dance. And it was early in the semester, so people could get to know each other. So I went over to that, didn't know what I was going to run into, really didn't know anybody at that point. And as I walked through the door, this beautiful blonde came running up from in the dance area, if you will, and gave me a hug and welcomed me to that event. And so we got talking later, and I discovered her name was Jerry Cruz, and she was from California, and I became taken with her. And so we got married. It turned out that, and I asked her, how did you choose me? She said, well, and the girls that I was with, we said we'd do it every other guy that comes in. We'd each go take one and whatnot. And it was just her turn. But that turn that was hers has changed my life forever. And I came to know her as a noble daughter of our Father in Heaven and the mother of our four children. And yeah, two of our children, congenital heart defects. No history on either side of our family. So welcome to the world. But when people ask me about my relationship with Jerry, I just say, hey, she's been raising me for 55 years. And she's the one to blame for our connection and all of that coming about. And she has helped me become a father and a grandfather that I want to be. And one of my desires, coming home from this mission, if you will, when I was proselyting in New England, my greatest desire was to get close and to stay close to our Father in Heaven and to be able to listen with a soft heart and pure intent and try to align my life in that way. And so what happens is I just felt like I need to put some of these things down in writing. I just felt like that's what I needed to do, at least for my family. I didn't know if anyone would have any interest beyond that. So I did. I kept a journal. And after my daughter Tracy was born and passed away, I had all kinds of records regarding her and our experience with doctors and the challenges and her growing up. So let me explain what her physical being was like. The right side of her heart didn't develop. So when she was born, she didn't get the oxygen that she needed. And so there was damage, if you will, to her cognitive abilities, as well as the right side of her heart not developing. So the second day of her life, the doctors went in and operated, and they took and they connected the pulmonary artery with the main aorta and then created a hole in it. And that became the right side of her heart. Yeah, interesting. And so we watched her grow, but it was very slow. She didn't walk until she was 4 years old. And she didn't have the cognitive abilities of others around her. But there was a spirit about her that was very touching. And we discovered that she had this relationship with the heavens that was very close.
1: As we continue this journey with Michael Stephen Perlis, what happens when he goes on a trip with the family and his daughter gets a blood clot? It's a matter of faith, coming up.
2: There's enormous frustration right now with healthcare costs. It is amazing. 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
1: Thanks for joining us for this conversation with Michael Stephen Perlis. Michael, we've been talking about your miracle daughter, and you have so many great memories of things that happen along the way. Tell us one about having her in your arms and what she said to you.
0: I had her in my arms. It was bedtime, and the second floor of our house, and went to the window with her, and we went out, we looked out, we saw all the stars and the beauty of the heavens, and I was talking with her about when life ends, that we would go home to our Heavenly Father, and it was somewhere up there. And then she said to me very seriously, "When I go, I'm going to take my blanket." Well, that touched me deeply. She was going to take what was really important to her. That's what she wanted to take home, to live with her Heavenly Father. So that's the kind of relationship we had. When she was in the hospital, and we have been going through years and intense months of health issues and in the hospital and out and all of those things, we're sitting by her bed, and this is where she will pass away. And I've been sitting there for hours. My wife has been there as well. But my daughter turned to me and said, "Dad, you've got to be so bored. This little girl is dying, and she's worried about whether or not I'm bored sitting in this hospital room with her." That's who she was. She was just remarkable. One other little experience. I remember, and my wife had to tell me about it, but I remember the story. There was a neighbor who came to our house to deliver a message for me. So the doorbell rings, and my wife hears it, but she's busy, and Tracy, now she's older, she can walk and get to the door and open it and whatnot. She does that, and she opens it, and then she closes it rather quickly. And it puzzled my wife, so she went to the door, and there's this neighbor gentleman looking astonished that he's just had the door slammed in his face, and left a message that needed to be delivered to me. And then when my wife was talking with Tracy about it, and you know, we don't do this kind of thing. We're kind, we're courteous. You understand the message that would have been delivered. She said to my wife, she answered the question, why did you slam it? And she said, he's a bad man. Well, that took the breath away of both of us. And some days later, this bad man left his pregnant wife and took off to be with his secretary. And she had that kind of spirit about her that was really very remarkable. And in the hospital, this last trip in the hospital, sorry I'm bouncing around so much. I hope this is not confusing. All right, I'm okay. All right. My wife might argue with you about the okay business, but we'll see how this goes. So anyway, as people would come into the hospital and visit with her, and they'd ask her, when do you get to go home? Well, the doctors had told us if she was doing well enough, she could go home on Friday. Everyone who came in, she told them she was going home on Thursday. And after a couple of people like that and that answer, I explained to her that Friday would be the day. That's what the doctors had said. But everyone she told, she was going home on Thursday. On Thursday, she went home. She passed away, and we had talked about death and where she would go after her body is dead, that would be going home to where our Heavenly Father lives. And that's what she did. And she knew when she was going to pass away. So have we had sorrows in our relationship with this child? Certainly. But we've had joy that has just carried us throughout the years while she was alive and following her death. And I was amazed because when we had her funeral, and the casket was open and people could come and visit before that. There was a viewing, essentially. The lineup for people to come through and see and talk with us was amazing. There's this little girl, about 20 years old, the size of a 9-year-old, without cognitive abilities beyond the first grade, who had touched hearts so significantly that they felt like they needed to come to the viewing and tell us what their experiences with her were like. So, as I have said, my wife has been raising me for 55 years. Well, it turns out that my daughter was raising me as well. She had a relationship with the heavens that I needed to understand and to get closer to. And so as we have visited, Kate, that's who I am. And I needed to start putting things in writing. It just became important for me to make records so that we wouldn't lose certainly our experience with her, but also our experiences with our Father in Heaven, with Christ. You know, through our prayers and reading the scriptures and striving to be kind and caring and follow the example that Christ set for all of us. And so that's how the writing came about. I didn't know if any of it was going to be any good or not, but I knew that I had a record for my family. And that became the most important thing for me. And then there are others who became acquainted a little bit with what I was doing, and hopefully what I have written will be of value to others, because I've been there. I know what it's like to hurt for a child. I remember, if you need me to change what I'm doing, you let me know. But I've got one more story for you.
1: Let's hear that story.
0: This it was the effect on Michael. In the southern part of the state of Utah is a big lake called Lake Powell. And we would go there every summer and boat and swim and do that kind of thing. And we were preparing this trip. We had put everything together. And my daughter was having issues, significant issues, and she had to have medication, IV. And so the medical staff trained us in how to do it. And so we did that, and we were really concerned about, would we be okay? Could we go do this thing that was kind of a family tradition that was important to our daughter and our three sons? So we took off. We went down there. We did it. But it turned out that this IV got clogged with a blood clot.
1: The rest of that story with Michael Stephen Perlis next.
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19: Tonight, the Royals welcome in the Philadelphia Phillies for the opener of a three-game series. Good evening from Kauffman Stadium. Happy Independence Day. Great to have you with us on this holiday Saturday. We come to you from the IBEW Local 124 broadcast booth at the K. Along with Denny Matthews, Jake Eisenberg, and our producer-engineer Eric Guthrie, I'm Steve Stewart. Michael Wacha will be the Royals starting pitcher tonight. Lefty Jesus Luzardo goes for the Phillies. Coming up, a visit with Cole Reagans, recovering from elbow surgery earlier this week. But next, Ryan talks to the Royals manager, Matt Quatrero, when the Bob Allen Ford pregame show continues on the Royals Baseball Network.
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6: Back at Kauffman Stadium with the Bob Allen Ford pregame show and time to chat with Matt Quatrero. Game one on a Saturday. We've had a game three on a Sunday, I think, so far this year. A game two on a Sunday. This is a weird rhythm for us, isn't it? Even though the World Cup has been just great for Kansas City.
7: Yeah, I mean, it's all based on the World Cup. And, interestingly, when the schedule came out last year and we saw these days, we're like, oh, that'll be interesting to navigate these off days on a Friday and Saturday. And when you're in the middle of the off day, you're like, what day of the week is this? Like, it just feels very different because we get such a routine of doing things the way we normally do. But to start a series on a Saturday and have it wrap around a Monday is a little

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